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0: for this thing. I sort of have a thing where, like, my personal eating habits, I don't eat a lot, like, after dinner time-ish, you know, like 6-7 o'clock. I just don't eat a lot post that. And I don't eat steak at like 9 o'clock at night. I just won't sleep very well. I'll have like the meat sweats. So we go to these steakhouses at night and these guys just pound steak and bourbon, right? Like just as they should. And I don't get steak. And they always look at me sideways. Okay. They're like, why are you
1: don't get steak? Like, yeah, but you can't make an exception. Like you go out. What do you mean?
0: It's not a big deal.
1: You're in a steakhouse. You're not going to eat a steak.
0: The food is what we go to the same. I've been in this restaurant called.
1: I know, but still.
0: I've been there 50 times. Right. No, I don't get steak. And they look at me sideways. And then the next morning, they're always like, oh man, I had too much steak last night. I go, I didn't. I feel fine. I slept good. My thing about steakhouses too.
1: You're that guy, dude.
0: This is nothing. No, I'm not. I want to sleep good. I slept terribly. I ate too much steak at 11 o'clock last night. I go, why? I didn't. I feel great. I had this thing about steakhouses. It's nothing against steakhouse. The food is triply great. I can make a steak at home that's just as good as a steakhouse. I typically order things I can't make at home at a steakhouse. Does that make sense? So, like, I can make a rack of lamb at a steakhouse at home. I can do that. Not as good as, like, I'll get, like, a rack of lamb. Like, I'll get something that I can't make at home when I go to a steakhouse.
1: Like what? Like, what can't you make at home? Like,
0: I imagine, I'll get lamb, typically. Like, I love
1: a rack of lamb.
0: I can make it at home. It's just not, it takes too much time. It's a big process to do it correctly. Okay. You know, maybe I've done prime ribs at home. They're delicious, but they taste a little bit better. I might get a prime rib, which is a steak cut, obviously, which is a cut of steak.
1: So are you, this is what you're eating? So if you're eating a prime rib, you might as well have a steak.
0: No, not at 9 o'clock at night. I'm just saying, generally speaking, if I go to a steakhouse, like I will not get.
1: Real quick, go back to it. What are you ordering?
0: Fish? At this one place, yeah, they have this one steakhouse does sushi too. So I'll get like a little. They have this lobster roll; it's delicious. It's incredibly good. I just didn't have a lobster roll. Yeah,
1: wow.
0: I'm fine with it.
1: That's wild. Are you?
0: If we go like earlier in the day, like we go like at 6, I'm all in on a steak. But 9 o'clock, 10 o'clock at night,
1: too early to go out to eat though.
0: Can't. Yeah, so we don't. So I don't eat a steak. Yeah,
1: but 6 o'clock, like, you can't go out to dinner. I'm a late night. I'd rather go out and eat dinner at 8.
0: Yeah, not me.
1: Really?
0: Yeah.
1: Like, if you're out with your wife, I'd rather be dark when I eat.
0: I mean, we're like, I mean, if we're like on vacation, we might even eat earlier because we're going to go to bed at like 9. We're out. I sleep so much on vacation.
1: You go to bed at 9 o'clock on vacation?
0: We might sleep from like 9 to 7 on vacation, bro. We be sleeping, dude. We go on vacation. My wife and I go on vacation. We go have an early dinner typically. Then we play cards until we get tired. Like we'll go like to the hotel bar or whatever. We'll bring our deck of cards with us. We'll play cards. She'll have a couple drinks. And then like, we're like, oh, all right, it's time for bed. And we just go to sleep.
1: Wow. That's wild.
0: We get up early though. Like that's the thing. It's like we don't sleep in ever. We're not like sleeping in. We're not like, we just don't sleep in. So we get up early and like, that's
1: like
0: what, part of
1: what's like. What's early? Like you're getting up at 5 o'clock on vacation? 5:30?
0: No, we probably have 6:30, 7. I don't know.
1: Wow. All right.
0: That's early on vacation probably, right? For most people?
1: Yeah, I don't get up at 6:30. If I'm on vacation, I'm getting up at 8, 9.
0: I wish, dude. I don't know the last time I stayed up till I woke up at 8 o'clock.
1: Yeah, no, I'm not. I mean, on vacation?
0: Yeah.
1: Like, the whole point is to, you know, and I'm going to be, I like to be out. Like, if I'm on vacation, depends on what your vacation is. So if I'm, you know, if you're in, like, we like to go to, you know, if you're in Europe, right? But you want to be out? Like,
0: Europe's different. I've been there once. Like, in Paris, we're up to like midnight. Like, I guess it does depend where you're at. We typically go to like beaches and we just like hang out.
1: All right. Well, you're at the beach. I get it. Like, you know. Yeah,
0: but we've only done one Europe trip. And to be fair, we did stay up much later those nights because Paris was.
1: Yeah, you want to go out. You want to see the city.
0: Paris, we did that. I'll give you, but that was like, you know, now almost, you know, that was a long time ago for us when we did the Europe trip. So, We absolutely gotta go back. Stay up much later. I want to, dude. I don't. When? What? You have the same schedule I do. When do I have 2 weeks with no kids' activities?
1: No, well, that's the point. Like, that's why we talk about it, because we can't leave. Like, no. You know, we can't. There is no such thing as vacation.
0: Yeah, I don't have. I wish I had time.
1: I know.
0: But I don't. So. We're young, though, so when our kids go to college, we'll be 50. Yeah, we have plenty of time to travel.
1: Yeah, you have plenty of time. All right, I'm going to take a quick TO. We'll come right back. And I want to get into the drafts. There's a ton of stuff that I want to get into. But there is a couple football things that we will touch on in a little bit. And last night, Mizorowski threw a pitch that was 105. Oh, my God. The 105.5, the record for fastest pitch last night. We'll talk about it all, fellas. Jeff and Hangin', Fox Sports Radio.
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22: It's about what you did in the Buccaneers uniform. 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

0: the Cody Haynes Show here on 95.7 WDAE. I am Cody Haynes. And I hope you enjoy this bumper music on this beautiful 7 o'clock a.m. Oh my goodness, it's early. I'll tell you what, sports are funny. Sports are just funny. One day you think you've got the team figured out. The next day, they completely change your mind. That happened to me this week. The Rays reminded everybody who they are. The NBA shifted a little bit. We'll talk about that. The Buccaneers continue to build a new identity that they could get back to. They had that identity in 2020, but they're getting back to it now. And one quote, we'll talk about what Baker Mayfield said on that Netflix quarterback trailer. So let's get after it. Did the Rays answer enough to convince you again that they are contenders? For me, they did. And they just keep pulling me back in. Pushing me out, pulling me back in. But it's not because they won. It's because they show different ways that they can win. Don't get me wrong. It was against the Kansas City Royals. It was against the Diamondbacks yesterday. We'll talk about that. But man, Thursday. I haven't gotten a chance to talk to you guys about Thursday, but oh my goodness. What a convincing win. The Rays beat the Royals 13-2. Nearly through a combined no-hitter. Ian Seymour was in there for, I think it was around six innings. And then what happened? He had zero hits off of him, by the way. 7 strikeouts. And Kevin Cash came in and put in Craig Kimbrell. What happened after that? A walk. 2-run homer and history is gone. The Rays don't get the no-hitter. And I mean, Kimbrell talked after the game. He wished that he could have closed out the game and obviously been a part of, you know, that no-hitter game. But I want to know what you guys think. If you want to text in 82945 and start your text with DAE, I want to know what argument you may have for Kevin Cash keeping or putting Kimbrell in instead of keeping Seymour in. Because I know you fans wanted to see history just as much as I wanted to see history. But what a game that was. What a series. I mean, it was a little iffy in the front half, and then those back two games, those last two games on Wednesday and Thursday against the Royals was pretty dang good. And they just roped me back in. But that's baseball. But I do want to talk about how Junior Caminero had 3 home runs on Thursday. How about that? Your superstar on this Rays team had 3 home runs that day. And that's just another reason that they pulled me right back in, because your guy is finally getting those runs that you need him to get. He's showing why he is an all-star player. And I was kind of thinking, I watched that game on Thursday night. I knew I had the show on Saturday today, obviously, and I'm like, man, I'm sort of mapping out how I want to talk about things on this show. On a Thursday night, the Rays are looking great. This is awesome. I'm really hoping that they don't, you know, let me down on Friday night in their first game versus Arizona, the Diamondbacks, and they didn't let me down. The Rays had another convincing win. They beat the Diamondbacks 6-1 last night, yesterday. And Caminero, we just talked about him, his first at-bat, boom, a 3-run homer. in the first inning. And, you know, there's a little bit more news to that because the Rays didn't strike out. They struck out zero times in that game. That's only the eighth time in franchise history, if I'm not mistaken. And the last time was, I think, 2013. That's pretty good. But now the question is this legit? Like, are they just playing this way because it was the Kansas City Royals? Are they playing this way because they're finally getting back to where they were? Are they playing this way because they're at home, because we know how good they are at home? I really want to see them play this way at an away arena, in a away stadium. If they could show me they could do that, then I'm all the way back in. I know that they're going to... It was definitely reported that they will look into some trades when the trade deadline comes up. And I think they should. I think they should still, obviously, bring in an arm. I've been beaten on the table for that one. Something. Because you got some guys that are pitching pretty well. You have Nick Martinez. Brian Baker's been pretty good. And others. But this team would definitely benefit having another arm in the bullpen. And they could definitely use another bat as well, I believe. You have Caminero. I know he's starting to get really hot. With the All-Star break coming on, by the way. It's coming soon. In mid-July. Maybe he's putting on a show for that. I hope he's putting on a show just to show that they're back to where they need to be. He's back to where he needs to be. I mean, he's always been good. Don't get me wrong. But man, he is showing exactly why he is an All-Star. And momentum changes fast. Man, I've produced Rays games here on this station, WDAE, alongside Jason Behringer and Derek DeBose, Chris Mathis, and others here on this station. And I've seen a lot, or listened to a lot, of Rays games this year and last year. And I will say, it's been a roller coaster. You fans know that. It's been a roller coaster. And they just keep pulling you back in, pushing you out, pulling you back in, pushing you out. And I just hope this time they finally keep us back in. Speaking of a guy that keeps pulling me back in, been beaten on the table for this one too. Man, Yandy Diaz is so good. He's not going to give you those home runs, but man, he'll get you them RBIs. And he had another one last night, another one yesterday versus the Diamondbacks. Three at-bats, he had an RBI. Man, how good is he? How good is he? This team is changing. I'm hoping it's for the better. I'm hoping it keeps that way. As they have their next game, I believe, today. See what time this game's at so I can give you guys a little bit of a preview. Yeah, so you have your Rays today at 6:10 p.m. here at Tropicana Field. And man, they just got to keep this thing going, and they got to keep this momentum going. Not just at home, but keep this momentum going at away games as well. If I can see a Junior Caminero 3-run home run when they get out of this homestand, man, watch out. And they have the Royals coming up again. But this time, the Royals are going to be home. So hopefully they go do that, what they did here at Tropicana Field against the Royals over there at their place. I would love to see them go do that at their place. And that's when they'll really have me. That's when they'll really have me. When they go to Kansas City and win convincingly like they did 13-2 here at Tropicana Field over there. If they can go do that, then I'm all in. If they go over there and they're playing sloppy again like they have been away most of the time, then I'm not. They're going to just push me back. Put me back to where I was. Back there in the corner when I'm like, nah, this Rays team, I love them. I'm a huge Rays fan. But I'm going to shoot it straight. If they can't do that, what they did here at home versus Kansas City away, then there's going to be some more convincing to do for me. Speaking of convincing, by the way, Pat Riley finally convinces his Heat fans that he can go out and he can trade for a superstar. And I have a lot to talk about. I know this happened a few days ago. I'm finally here. I have this show on Saturdays, and I want to talk to you guys about this. We're going to talk a little bit about how I feel about Pat Riley, and I want to get everybody else's thoughts on that. And that's coming up next here on 95.7 WDAE.
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0: Oh, yeah. Little Red Hot Chili Peppers this morning. Good morning, everybody, and welcome back to the Cody Haynes Show here on 95.7 WDAE. And before the break, I kind of talked about and teased what I was going to talk about in this next segment. And, man, for years, Miami finished second, trying to trade for that big-time player. 4 years. I can't even count on my hand how many years that's been. I saw today, or yesterday, I believe it was a tweet. I can't remember who sent it out, but exactly a year ago, the Miami Heat were pursuing Kevin Durant. And what happened? Miami came second. They did not end up with Kevin Durant. A few years ago, it was Damian Lillard. Where did he end up? Not with the Heat. He went to Milwaukee. I could go on and on. Who else? Donovan Mitchell, Bradley Beal, James Harden, Kyrie Irving. All of these guys, the Rays, Pat Riley, pursued, not the Rays, the Rays. Pat Riley and Miami Heat pursued. And where did that get them? Nowhere. Could not close a deal. Came second every single time. To the point where when all this Giannis rumor came out that Miami was at first the only team that was going after Giannis, and they have this big package that they're ready to send out for Giannis, and I'm like, no, that's not true. That's not how it's going to go down. I know this isn't how it's going to work. I will not get my hopes up. I am a Miami Heat fan, by the way. I know there's a lot of Magic fans out there as well, and I'm going to talk to you guys and have a question for you. But man, I was sitting there like, nah, I'm not going to sit here and act like Miami Heat has this in the bag, because they didn't. Who came around? The Boston Celtics. They came in, and they threw out Jaylen Brown, and they had a pretty strong offer for the Bucks as well. But then it happened. The Miami Heat finally traded for a superstar, and they went out and got Giannis. It happened. Don't have to sit here and act like it's not. I mean, for two more days after that, I'm sitting here thinking, is this really going to happen, or is it going to fall through? Maybe that's a little bit of Max Crosby situation freaking me out. But man, they finally got him. And what a great front. Bam Adebayo and Giannis, man. It's going to be tough. It's going to be very good. But here's the thing, man. Pat Riley finally got his guy. It took years. Every single summer, it's Miami is interested. But here's what I'm going to do. I'm going to rank Riley's biggest moves. I'm going to put these all out of order so I'm not giving away my rankings. But you got Shaquille O'Neal, Giannis, obviously, Jimmy Butler, LeBron James. I'll just go with those for now. I think you obviously, I mean, the obvious choice. Number one, you have to talk about LeBron James. I'm going to sit here and I'm going to say one of the greatest of all time in the NBA. I'm a Michael Jordan guy that myself, but, you know, it's a generational thing. But LeBron James, you cannot deny what he is. Great player. He is the first, and he is the number one biggest move for Pat Riley. Number two, I'm going to put Giannis. I will put Giannis there. Because I do think that this has, you know, this is the opportunity that they needed. This is what's going to put them over the edge. And I think, you know, really, they do have more things to do. They do have more players to go out and get. I'm sure they will, and I'm sure they're pursuing more players in the trade market. Free agency, I know they have a lot of moves to do, but man, Giannis, I do put him number two, and then I'll put Shaquille O'Neal, and then I'll put Jimmy Butler. Can't put Jimmy Butler over Shaq. I'm sorry, I can't do it. But what I do want to know, Heat fans and Magic fans, I'm going to give you this number. Who would you rather be right now? If you were, let's just say if you were a coach, who would you rather coach right now? The Miami Heat or the Orlando Magic? Miami with Giannis or Orlando with Paolo and that young core? If you would build a team right now for the next 5 years, let's just say for the next 5 years, what team would you rather coach? And you can text me at 82945. 82945. Start your text with DAE, or I will not see it. For me, it's going to be hard not to pick Miami. And I'm not just saying that. I'm not going to be a homer. I mean, that, I know Miami's going to go out and they're going to go get some good players, some good shooters. They need some more shooters. I know that they just drafted a sniper out of, Louisville? Can't remember his name right now, but they are going to get more shooters on this team. They're going to build around Giannis. They're going to build around Bam. And I think it's going to be a very good team. But text in, let me know. Would you rather coach the Miami Heat or the Orlando Magic? And I have a text here. Go Magic. We dog walked the Heat last year. Thank you. Appreciate that. And honestly, you're not wrong. But let's see what happens this season. I know there are a lot of Magic fans listening. I mean, we go across the state. I know how this goes. But to the texter that just texted that, would you rather coach the Magic or the Heat for the next 5 years? Would you rather have Giannis or Paolo? Giannis and Bam. You let me know. I want that answer. But we do have a few more texts here. I talked about the Rays a little bit. I agree. Here's a text here. I agree. Need to see them do this on the road, talking about the Rays. Just like I talked about the last segment, the Rays need to do exactly what they did at home on the road. You're absolutely right. I'm right there with you. But definitely encouraging to see them getting back to their baseball. And he also says here, about Kimbrel, doesn't really matter to me. Would have been awesome, don't get me wrong. But we just need wins and to stay healthy for now. And that's a very good point. You got to keep your guys healthy too. I understand. I understand both parts of it. I would have rather seen... I really would have rather seen the no-hitter. But it's baseball. You got to keep your guys healthy. They had very good games. You got to take your wins where you can. And sometimes that, you know, sacrifices some history. And that's okay, too. So I understand that part of it, too. But I am going to touch base on a little bit of... Going to kind of talk about Team USA. USA, yes, they lost to Turkey A yesterday. I didn't do that on purpose. But the group stage is over. Now it's survive and advance. They're playing Bosnia. USA versus Bosnia. The Dragons. Very physical team. They have nothing to lose other than the tournament. But I really do believe in this USA soccer team, and I do think that they could make a very good push here in this tournament. And for me, I talked about it for a couple of weeks. If they can get to the quarterfinals, I'm sitting right there and I'm happy. I'm excited. I'm okay with if they lost in the quarterfinals. Not if they lost. I'm not okay with it. I would be happy if they made it to the quarterfinals. And if they lost, I'll be like, you know what? That was a very good team. And I'm excited about what they did this season. But this U.S. team has very good opportunity versus Bosnia in the knockout round. In the first round of 32, they have Bosnia, and I'm looking forward to it. I'm going to be watching. I don't know where I'm going to be for this game, but I will be watching it somehow. So we talked about Miami a little bit, the Miami Heat. And following expectations. And for this next segment, I have this new thing I'm going to do. We're going to do a new segment every week. And I'm going to call it Under Pressure. And I'm going to give you four names every week, and I'm going to tell you at what percentage are they under pressure. Four people, four percentages. We'll talk about that next here on 95.7 WDAE.
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20: 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A rise in the revenue line? Still working on the timeline for that.
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Cody Haynes. And before the break, I talked about how I am going to have a new segment, a new feature every single weekend on Saturdays that, well, every time I have my show, rather, and that's going to be called Under Pressure, where we're going to go through four names. It could be names, it could be teams. And then I'll give you my pressure percentage. How much pressure are they under right now? You know, pressure isn't always a bad thing, but pressure does mean expectations change. And right now, Todd Bowles, his expectations have not changed. We've all talked about it. We've all seen it. We've all, at some point, questioned whether or not Todd Bowles should be the head coach of your Tampa Bay Buccaneers. But if I could put a percentage on how much pressure Todd Bowles is under right now, it would be 95%. That's where I'm putting him, 95%. And you guys can text in at 82945, start your text with DAE, and let me know with all these names, all these teams, and where you would put them on the pressure meter. But for Todd Bowles, 95%. That's where I will put him. You have a healthy roster right now, knock on wood. This table's wood. You have your offensive line back, intact. Not one game last season did you have every single starting offensive lineman out there on the field, if I remember correctly. That is very tough to do. And I know about all the injuries, but you have a healthy roster right now. Let's hope it stays that way. You have continuity. You have all the guys in there. Everybody's good to go. You went out this offseason and got some big name guys, some good players, some leaders, and the pressure is on. Especially now that the Carolina Panthers took the NFC South last season. Carolina Panthers are not a team to mess around with. They went out and got some good players in Jalen Phillips, Devin Lloyd, and then some more. They got some of the players that before this whole Reuben Bain thing happened, before he went out and got Trotter and Anzalone, they got some players that I know for a fact Bucs fans wanted. They put together a good team. Let's not sit here and act like that's not a good team over there. Atlanta and New Orleans, I don't know yet. But you have that physical identity that you've been putting together all offseason. You have some great leaders in there now. The pressure is on and you have no excuses. You should win the NFC South. At least. I believe that this is the biggest season. And he would probably say it too. The biggest season of Todd Bowles' tenure here in Tampa Bay. We'll see if he can get it done. But 95%, that's how much pressure I believe Todd Bowles is in right now. And for the next one, let's go number two. Team USA. We'll do Team USA overall. Team USA, everybody is watching. All of America is watching. They're watching you, Team USA. You got through the group rounds. You're in the tournament. It is the knockout round now. It's ready. It's right there for you. You're playing Bosnia. The Dragons, they say. Congratulations. You got there. Now you got to prove it. I will give

0: give them, I will give them about 90%. I think Team USA is under a lot of pressure right now. A lot of people are watching you. United States wants to be taken seriously in the sport of soccer, and now is the chance for us to do that. And these are the matches that you have to win. If Team USA loses, is this tournament a disappointment to you? USA, Team USA fans, would you be disappointed if the Rays got here and lost? I mean, I'm sure there'll be some disappointment, but I think I'm pretty happy with where they are, and I'm excited for them just to get to the knockout round. But I would love to see this team go. And I know that Pat on the Pat and Aaron show, man, he is pumped up about these games. He's pumped up about FIFA. He's pumped up about this tournament. But man, this USA team is under a little bit of pressure. And I would put them at 90%. But let's talk about the Tampa Bay Rays. Where would you put them as far as the pressure meter goes? Where would you put their percentage? If you asked me about a week ago where the percentage meter would be, I think it would be around 100%. I mean, I'd just break the scale. Because they were losing some games and they needed to get back to where they were playing Rays baseball. But right now, yeah, they're under a lot of pressure. Because they have to go out and they have to keep winning and they have to go out to Kansas City and show us that they could play Kansas City at their field like they did here at ours in Tampa, in St. Pete rather. But I would put them at about a 75%. I think that they're doing good right now. I love what the Rays are doing. They're finally getting back to their identity. The bats are going. Pitching's going well. Everything's going well. Tarps are off. All that good stuff. I just hope that it continues. So I put them at about 75%. For this last one here, I know this is a huge story. I was going to spend some time talking about this a little bit more. But Brendan Sorsby. Talk about a man that is under a lot of pressure. You did something that you shouldn't have done. And you're not getting any favors from anywhere. The NFL says no. We're not going to have a draft for you after what you did. I'd put him at about 85%. I don't know where it goes from here. I really don't know where it goes from right now for Brendan Sorsby. The NFL says we're not going to give you a draft for you to come into the league because, well, we don't have to. Goes over to the CFL. I don't know if he actually did or not, but the CFL said, nope, we're not going to have you either. So college football says no. The NFL says no. The CFL says no. And it's such a shame because he is a good player. And he's going to have to wait this thing out. If you're a player with a lot of eyes on you, why would you do something as stupid as gamble? I don't understand it. I don't. I mean, I'm sure that everybody has opinions on that, and I would love to hear them if you want to text in 82945. Start your text with DAE. But man, all your hopes and all your dreams are sitting right there, and you do one stupid thing, and now everybody's turning you away. The college football's like, no. NFL says no. CFL says no. I don't even know if, well, no, that wouldn't make sense either. I was about to say the UFL or whatever it's called. But that's during the offseason. That's come and gone, I believe. I don't know if it's still going or not, but I don't know if that's even an option. Is JUCO an option? I don't know. Where does he go from here? He's under a lot of pressure. It's a big story. It's a very unique story. But for me, nobody's given you a chance. You shouldn't have done what you did. That's where I am with it. I mean, yeah, it could have been a lot worse. You could have done something a lot worse. But you know the expectation. You know what you're supposed to do and what you're not supposed to do. The NFL is not going to do you any favors because you did something you're not supposed to do. Neither are all these other leagues. And now you're sitting there waiting for what? The NFL draft next season. 2027 NFL draft. I think he'd get picked in the first round. But with all this story and how everything is going, I'm not so sure of it. I was going to spend a lot more time on that, but I'm not going to do this. But what I will say, I don't really understand where he was coming from. But I've said it all season here. Now, I've been talking about it a lot. You got to take care of yourself. You got to do things that you know you're supposed to do and not do things you're not supposed to do. But I will tell you, one person that's off the hook, no pressure at all, Junior Caminero. So I've talked a lot about leadership today, and one Baker Mayfield quote will explain a little bit of what the question was with Baker Mayfield last season, and I'm going to talk about that a little bit next here on 95.7 WDAE.
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0: Oh, man. Threw on a little bit of ZZ Top. I love it. I love it. We got a text here. Welcome back to the Cody Haynes Show. We got a text here. Says, you're doing a great job, Sam. It's funny. We're getting a lot of texts that think that I'm Sam, and maybe Sam and I just kind of sound alike. But yeah, this is Cody Haynes with the Cody Haynes Show. Sam is coming up. He does have a show today, so tune in to his show as well as Chris Mathis' show, Rock Riley as well. But I before the break, I kind of talked about how Baker Mayfield, I don't know if you guys saw this or not. So Baker Mayfield, he's going to be a part of Netflix's show, Quarterback. I believe it's just called Quarterback. And I was watching the trailer. The trailer came out for it. Baker Mayfield was in it, obviously. And you saw a shot. There was this brief shot of Baker Mayfield getting some kind of rehab from last season. And all you see is pain. You see pain in his eyes. And all you and he had this quote. I remember he said, it doesn't matter if you're 100% or 50%. Now, I don't know if he was talking about himself being at 50% last season, but that's kind of what I got from it. And you could definitely see it. I believe he definitely played like he was at 50% health-wise. And if that's the case, then that would explain a lot of that dip in the back end of last Bucs season with Baker Mayfield. And honestly, the whole team. Because when your quarterback is hurt, when the quarterback isn't playing well, everything else kind of falls apart. And if Baker Mayfield was truly playing at 50% last season, then that would explain a whole lot. But he's right. It doesn't matter if you're 100% or 50%. We know what Baker is. We know how Baker plays. He's going to go out there and he's going to give this city everything he has, whether he is 100% or 50%. And so he did. He's not giving any excuses. It doesn't matter if you're 100% or 50%. Baker Mayfield's out there to do everything that he can to make sure that this team wins football games. Speaking of this team, I saw a video of, I think the Buccaneers put it out, of Alex Anzalone mic'd up during a practice, during minicamp, and man, speak about good communication, good leadership. This guy has a lot of energy. He's talking to everybody, whether it's the defense, the offense, the refs on the side of the, on the sidelines calling the shots. Man, I do think that Alex Anzalone is going to be a true game changer for this Bucks defense. You can just feel the accountability. You could feel the energy, the physicality, everything that Alex Anzalone was for Detroit brought over here to Tampa Bay. And that could help teammates so much. That is exactly what this team needed. And I know Lavonte David even talked about last season how he was dealing with not being bought all the way in. How he was having a little bit of trouble on the field as well. I don't know if it's because retirement was on his mind. Obviously, it took a lot of time to think about retirement. And last season didn't go the way that anybody wanted it to go in the back half. But man, it definitely makes me excited for this upcoming season, seeing Alex Anzalone on the field, on the practice field, giving that much energy, helping every single person around him. Especially your second round pick, Josiah Trotter, who in the video, he was helping him out as well. Giving him some tips, some tricks. And that's exactly what you want to see out of your veteran linebacker. And I'm super excited to see how this goes. But every week, we're going to do something new. Or every time I have a show, I'm going to do Cody's closing argument. And this is going to be the first ever Cody's closing argument. I've said it all off season. And after seeing all these videos and seeing all the hype around practice, I know it's early. But I do think that your Buccaneers will win 11 games this season. I think they'll win the NFC South. And I think by December, you're looking at one of the most physical football teams in the whole NFL. Everything is pointing in that direction. Todd Bowles, he's on the hot seat. He's preached toughness and he went out and got a lot of guys that show toughness and show that mentality. Baker's back, he's healthy. That's exciting. Bucky Irving's going to be he's set up for a pretty good year. With Zach Robinson coming in as the offensive coordinator, the offensive line, they're all back. Everybody's healthy. And Anzalone, man, he reminded me what a championship team's supposed to sound like on the practice field. Communication, leadership, and accountability. That's the identity that I think the Buccaneers are building and getting back to. But I would love to see one more move happen. I know there's a lot of injuries in the secondary. Benjamin Morrison is dealing with an injury, reportedly. I would love for the Bucks to go out and get Rasul Douglas. Get another veteran corner in the room to help out. I know you have brought in Chase Lucas from the 49ers. You brought in a few vet cornerbacks, a couple vet cornerbacks. But I would love for the Bucks to go out and get that guy. I would love to see Rasul Douglas on this team because, yes, he's not a great player. He's not really necessarily a very good player, but he's a solid player that I think that could definitely help this secondary room get better. But that's going to kind of do it for the Cody's closing argument. I do think the Bucks are going to win 11 games. I'm super excited about this season. Speaking of something I'm very excited about, you got Chris Mathis that's going to come up here within the next hour, or the next few minutes rather, for the next hour. He's going to have his show soon. But that's going to do it for us this morning. Thanks for spending part of your Saturday with me. Enjoy the Rays this weekend. Enjoy Team USA in the knockout stage. And we'll see what kind of headlines are coming up next for the Buccaneers. Hopefully it's all good ones. Hopefully this team continues to build off of mandatory minicamp, and hope this team just kind of keeps building that physical nature that we've seen during the offseason. But yeah, that's going to do it all for me on the Cody Haynes Show today. Coming up next, within the next few minutes, you have Chris Mathis. I see his face right there. I see him on the screen. He's super excited about it. We're going to go to a break, but coming up back after that, you're going to have Chris Mathis on the Chris Mathis Show here on 95.7 WDAE.
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2: And good morning, Tampa Bay. Welcome back in to DAE live programming right here until 9 o'clock. It is the Chris Mathis Show following up Cody Haynes. And later on this morning, it's Sam Cohen leading all the way up until the official Rays Radio pregame show. And, of course, the Rays baseball game against the Diamondbacks later on here today at Tropicana Field. Heard right here on WDAE. And that's where I want to lead things off. That's where I want to start here with you all this morning are the Rays, a team that was able to succeed last night, 6-1, the final score over Arizona in game one of that part of the series, that portion of the homestand. And look, Junior Caminero, I mean, the guy is living up to the bid right now. I know I've been a little, what's the word I'm looking for? I've been a little hesitant because of his defense. I've said he has potential to be a superstar, but for the time being, a rising star, and I'm going to stick with that for the foreseeable future. But the way his bat is picking up right here today, as of late, he's been a huge catalyst for this offense. You look at the three-game winning streak the Rays have been on. Junior Caminero, your primetime guy, your star, the franchise core piece that you've been looking for a very long time, arguably since Evan Longoria's prime years and years ago. Junior Caminero's bat is alive and well, and he showed that last night. He had a three-run home run in the first inning of the game. That's his fifth home run in his last 12 at-bats. Five home runs, 12 at-bats. That's a home run every two at-bats over his last 12 for Junior Caminero. So he is feeling it right now. He's feeling the confidence. That's the beauty and also the beast of baseball. His confidence is such a key part of it, just like with any sport. But with baseball, it's you versus the pitcher. It's your thoughts versus what the pitcher knows he's going to do. It's your expectation versus what you're looking for from this pitcher you're facing. And Junior Caminero, that's not even a problem for him. I know a couple of days ago, it felt like I was hearing guys talking about it. It doesn't seem like Junior will hit 40 home runs after he hit 45 last year. He's on pace for 41 as of today. He has 20 home runs on the season. The Rays beat the Diamondbacks. Final score in that series opener last night, 6-1, heard right here on DAE. And that early scoring surge from Junior, a three-run shot, helped give the Rays that early lead that they could build off of, a lead that they could build towards and think, all right, we can stick with this. We can hold on to this. Let's tack on a few more runs. And the Rays did that while also seeing Nick Martinez do his thing. He had a really good outing last night, delivering a strong start, going 5 2/3 innings, only allowing one run. So Nick Martinez has been so good for this team more times than not this year. And in a year in which you're sitting there waiting for guys to slowly get healthy, and Shea McClanahan has done a good job of staying healthy, but his last three starts haven't been great by any stretch of the imagination. Then we heard Eric Neander yesterday on the drive with T-Krez discussing why they decided to push him back from his next start, give him a little bit of a breather, and that was because of the innings that he's pitched so far. They're just trying to think long-term this season rather than right here, right now, today with Shane McClanahan. But Nick Martinez has been remarkable. He absolutely has. And then you had the insurance run in the seventh, Cedric Mullins. Ced Mullins had a home run, a no-doubter. He smacked that one. He also had a great catch in center field. He laid out for a baseball in center. Big plays there made by Cedric Mullins, a veteran who has not lived up to the expectation of the contract that he's gotten here in Tampa after his time in Baltimore. But the good thing is with Major League Baseball, you have so much time. It's about how you finish the race, not about how you start it in the baseball season. And Cedric Mullins, hey, you're as good as your last game. You had a good game last night. We will absolutely run with that. Then the defense got back to what we expect from the Rays. Again, Mullins had a great catch. Johnny DeLuca played well. And then your piece, your guy that you either polarizingly love or hate, it's Taylor Walls. He also played well in the field as well. So the truth about the Rays right now is this. While everyone else, the majority of people were panicking, spiraling, acting like the season was slipping away, I was trying to be one of those minds and voices that reminded people there's so much time. And as long as you're relevant heading into the week prior to the trade deadline, as long as there are questions surrounding your team, such as the Rays, the week before the deadline, and you're having the debate, are they buyers or are they sellers? I'm okay. You're in a good position. Now, come the trade deadline, if there's no discussion at all, or the discussion is simply, hey, who are we dishing out this year? Who's getting shipped away this time around? And you're not looking at making any moves. You're not even hearing any buzz, any rumor. Then you know you have a problem. But even during that losing skid, the Rays had such a great cushion here with the wild card position in the AL. It wasn't a big deal. And now you see this team, they're starting to pick things up and play their brand of baseball. And of course, the blessing and the curse of it all, and as Cody was talking about it earlier on his show, playing at home, can they do it on the road? We've seen them be dominant at home. They'll have hiccups at Tropicana Field, just like every team does. But on the road, this team just hasn't been able to be consistently dominant. They don't seem to play the same brand of baseball. That can change, though, in my opinion. And I think it will at some point. It's just a matter of, will they get that fixed, Cody, before it's too late?
0: I think they definitely need to. I mean, I was kind of talking about it, and you alluded to it, too. We got to see this at an away stadium as much as we got to see it as at the at our home stadium. So we know what they could do at the Trop. We just got to see it at, you know, they're going to Kansas City. We saw what they could do here against Kansas City. Let's see them do the same thing at Kansas City.
2: Yeah, in Kansas City, they got smacked around. I believe the final score last night was 22-1. They got obliterated.
0: I didn't even see that.
2: Yeah. Go check it out.
0: They tweeted one.
2: Their Twitter page tweeted it out and put final score. I forget who they were playing. 22, Royals won. I thought, my goodness. My goodness. And the Rays, they were able to split that series with the Royals at their home facility at Tropicana Field. So, look, patience is a virtue, and it shows through and through with Major League Baseball, with this team in particular. The Rays have won 3 in a row. The Yankees have lost 2 in a row. And you look at the AL East standings, Rays are just 1 game back in this division, just like that. So where they were 3.5 games back 6, 7, 8, maybe even 9 days ago, now you're looking at this team finding a spot and being right back in it, 1 game back in a very difficult division. And I tweeted it out yesterday. I put that out there. Hey, look, Rays just a game back in this division. Yankees have faltered. They've lost 2 in a row. I know of their injury situation. I know of what they're battling. I know of who's not playing. That simply doesn't matter right now. What matters is the team that's out on the field right now, the team that I'm talking about for the Yankees. They've lost 2 in a row. The Rays have won 3 straight. So plenty of time remaining here this upcoming season. And they're getting it to the point where you're starting to feel a little bit more confident in this group, at least when you're at home, at least when you see the Rays and St. Pete, you've got to have some confidence. I don't care who you're playing. You should have some confidence in this ball club, and they show it game in and game out at home. Now, they've had recent struggles, but those have been put behind them. When Junior Caminero's bat is alive and well, as I like to say, this team is truly capable of anything. And when you have Cedric Mullins hitting a home run in the 7th inning for insurance runs last night, that was big. Martinez did his thing. If the Rays could just, and I know it's a huge ask, I'm not even going to put this on the offense right now. Of course you want to see more runs, but if the Rays could consistently get quality starts from their pitchers, which it felt like years and years ago, that was almost a given with the Rays. Even if the offense scored a run or two, it felt like the pitching staff, 90% of the starters would go out there and have a quality start. And then it was up to the defense and the offense to either keep them within the game, build a lead, protect the lead. As of the last couple of years with the injuries to the pitching staff, we unfortunately haven't been able to experience, endure that. And that's where we're at right now with the Tampa Bay Rays. I see some texts rolling in here this morning on the Bar 204 DAE text line at 82945. Starting your text with DAE, Adam from Pizza Box, he chimes in. Adam says, good morning, Chris. Go Rays. Go USA. You got that right. Appreciate you, Adam. Thanks for listening. You guys can also take part in the show by calling in. When you do, Cody Haynes on the other side will pick up the call. He's going to put you on with me. We'll talk a little baseball. I see you, Gary, in Tampa. He wants to talk about Rays baseball. I believe Dave does, too. Don't go anywhere. That's coming up next. Plus, big conversation and a debate for Buccaneers fans. That's coming up here shortly, right here in the Chris Mathis Show.
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2: We've been talking about it this morning. Your Rays got off to a good start here in the Diamondback series at Tropicana Field. 6-1, the final score last night. Junior Caminero got a hold of another one. First inning, 3-run shot, helping give the Rays a great chance to stay aboard and beat the Diamondbacks here at home. You see the Rays offense start to come to life a little bit. You need an extra run or two. Guess what? Cedric Mullins helped contribute there. The defense made some key plays, and Nick Martinez was practically flawless out there. 5 2/3. Great start for the veteran last night and your Tampa Bay Rays. I was talking about the Royals last night because Cody brought up that the Rays will play the Royals next week. Kansas City lost to the White Sox 22-1. That's from Glenn. Thanks for chiming in here this morning on my show. I appreciate you all doing so. And the Rays, all it took for a lot of fans to kind of slow their roll on all the negativity surrounding this team. Pull back the season's over with. Let's have a fire sale at the trade deadline talk. Let's fire Kevin Cash. All it takes in baseball is even a little winning streak. And the Rays have won 3 in a row, beat the Royals 2 of the last 2 down their stretch of that 4-game series, then beat Arizona last night, 3 straight. You wake up this morning on a Saturday. I know it's early. Thanks for listening to us. Check those standings in the AL East. Rays are 1 game back of the Yankees as of this morning, June the 27th. That feels good. That feels really good because now you're giving yourself a chance. You're putting yourself in a position to play really well over the next 3 games, 2 or 3 games at home against the Diamondbacks. And who knows what happens with the Yankees. They've lost 2 straight. Maybe Tampa Bay, maybe our Rays can overcome the Yankees, even for a short period of time, once again, regain control of the AL East division. That would be awesome. Let's go to Gary this morning listening here in Tampa on the Chris Mathis Show and, of course, the Free IR Radio app. Good morning, Gary.
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3: Kudos to us for our faith in these guys. I mean, well, what losing streak, you know? I mean, you got to be kidding. So, these guys are pros, and they are, you know, on fire. And it's just a delight to see. And we just need to maintain, you know. And we had some great defensive plays, amazing offense. And it's just a great thing to see. So thanks to all of those guys for their hard work and consistency, to our great coach, and raise up.
2: Let's do it, Gary. Hey, thanks for chiming in this morning right here at 888-388-0957. We're live until 9 o'clock. Talking Rays and a big debate with Buccaneer fans, I think, may unintentionally stir some things up. I've changed my tune on one particular player here on the defensive side of the ball. And I think hopefully it'll spark something for him in 2026. Now, it might be a bit of a stretch, but it is something I will bring up here momentarily. Let's go to Dave and Brandon, who also wants to talk about the Rays. Again, the Rays get set to take on the Royals in KC, and they're going to get underway with that on what we got Tuesday. So they're going to have an off day on Monday. Tuesday, they'll play on the road at Kansas City. Then they'll take on Houston. And then you return home to play against the Yankees in Seattle before the All-Star break. Dave, good morning, man. Thanks for chiming in.
6: Have a good day, guys. Hey, Chris. It's easy and it's fun to be a Rays fan, especially for this year. Hey, Chris, we've struggled in the second half of the years. Mm-hmm. This year, pick one of them. It's hard to pick. The second half, is it going to be our pitching that's going to get us where we need to be, or is it going to be the batting and the defense?
2: Oh, that's a good question. That's a great question, Dave. Now, if I were to pick one based on what's most likely, I would say a really good question. Which one would be the ones to turn it around or help us stay in a great spot the second half of the season. I would like to see the one that should be that group, should be the offense. Should the offense come to life? Because there is a standard to be a Major League Baseball player and contribute offensively. That should be the case. However, I also feel like, and Tom Krasniqi says it often, look at the back of the baseball card, see what those guys have batted throughout their entire duration of their Major League career. That tells you all you need to know about a player. That's the number that roughly they're going to end up with as far as a batting average is concerned. The offense should be the fix there the second half of the season, but I feel as if, for the most part, the offense is what it is, honestly. And that's Chandler Simpson just really comes to life, which I don't know if we'll ever see him play as hot as he did the first 4 or 5 weeks of the year offensively. But I will say, they do need to pick it up. We all are aware of that. We've all been hammering for that to happen. But if you can have the core three do their thing, and maybe one more bat further down in the lineup, it doesn't matter who it is. I don't care who it is that steps up offensively on the back end of the lineup. That 5 through 9 hole, anywhere in there, if you're able to have one of those guys every night contribute and your three play pretty well, you're in a good spot. So I'm going to rock with, it's most likely that the pitching staff is the group that holds you afloat there the second half of the season. And I feel like the Rays are going to be really good about giving these starting pitchers and even the bullpen some rest when needed, as we're seeing right now with Shane McClanahan, who will be pushed back from his next start. We heard yesterday on The Drive with T-Kraz, Eric Neander joined the show, and he was alluding to and said it was simply the matter of they wanted to give him a little bit of a breather. They wanted to let him have some time to rest, because it's not necessarily all about right now for this Rays team and for Shane McClanahan, but more importantly, it's about down the stretch. It's about the future, the playoff hopeful Tampa Bay Rays, who are just one game back in this division, just like that. That's why I do love baseball. That's why, even though I'm not a huge fan of 162 regular season games, that's why I do like a long season. That's the one reason why I am okay with it, because, and the flip of a coin, in the matter of 5 to 7 games, you have an entirely different feel on your team. Again, as long as your team is still relevant by the trade deadline. Most people say you've got to be in a spot where you're looking at the Rays needing to make big time moves. As long as they make even little moves but that are beneficial, I think this team is crafty enough with their lineup. And I know it can be a problem at times. I'm aware of that. But if you have the guys step in and do their job, play to their level of capability, that shouldn't be a question. I don't really care who's where in the top five of the order if they're playing some of their best baseball. We still have yet to see that for some of these guys, especially the back end of the lineup, 5 through 9. But when you have a guy in that particular spot that does step up on occasion, you're simply looking at a different ball club. Rays will get set to take on the Diamondbacks again right here at Tropicana Field today. It's a 6:10 first pitch. Already June the 27th, they're going to have a Sunday game tomorrow, 1:40 off on Monday. A big opportunity for the Rays, because then you're looking at a road trip, a 6-game road trip where they go to Kansas City and they head out to Houston as well. A great opportunity for the Rays to take advantage of that. A chimed in text here on the Bar 204 DA text line from John. Always love to hear from John. He says, this is some good Saturday morning listening, lots of Rays talk. I'm talking about what I feel is relevant, because some of these teams and a lot of the fans have jumped off the wagon temporarily or thought that this season was over far too early after a good chunk and a good portion of our Rays fans in the listening area and beyond. We're all over the Rays being a true World Series contender. I'm just trying to be a mediator between the two. That's my goal there. Again, I've talked about it throughout the morning. I've said there's a big debate I have for some Bucks fans. At some point, I will hear from Cody Haynes on this too. I don't know if he's ready. I hope so.
0: I don't know, man. This is going to be a tough one.
2: I know. I know it is. But it should be very interesting to hear from the Bucks fans and how they're feeling. And is it about who the best players are, or is it about the most recognizable players heading into 2026? 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I'm going to discuss that next with you. Be ready, Bucks fans, to have the dial tone set on your phone, 888-388-0957. 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

Back in Chris Mathis live until 9 o'clock, right here with you guys here in the Bay Area and beyond. 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

Baker Mayfield, Doug Williams was featured, as well as Antoine Winfield Jr. and Rondé Barber. Those were the eight last year. Now, they made plenty of roster changes. This is not the 50th year anymore. There's a new group of guys, a new group of faces that have been brought in, both rookies and veterans via free agency. Who are those eight for you? Think on it. Give me a call here this morning, 888-388-0957. You could also text here on the Bartow 4DA text line at 82945. Start the text with DAE. Here's the eight that I'm thinking of for the Bucks. When I'm driving up to the stadium on game day, I'm getting amped up just as you guys are. I want to see these eight players. If there are eight murals, I'm just going to go with eight to make it a little bit more challenging for everybody, a little bit more exciting. The locks for me. Number one, Baker Mayfield. No debate. Face of the franchise. QB1. If there's a guaranteed banner, a mural for the Bucks at Raymond James Stadium, Baker Mayfield is the guarantee. Has to be. Chris Godwin. I'm going to say Chris Godwin deserves to be on there as well. He's entering year 10 with Mike Evans gone. Godwin now becomes one of the longest tenured and most respected offensive players on this Bucks football team. Leaving out Tristan Wirfs would be one of the biggest mishaps in history of the murals at Raymond James Stadium. Tristan Wirfs, arguably the best and most talented player on the entire roster. Elite, proven, consistent, franchise cornerstone. That's my third player that has to be on the mural at Raymond James Stadium. And this is that one player that I said earlier, I'm kind of changing my tune on. I'm looking at it from a different light. A guy that I want this guy to drive into the stadium on game days and think, man, they believe in me so much. Look, I'm on a mural again, even after an average year last year. I hope it adds a little bit more accountability. I know he was on the banners last year too, but this year it has to be a different story. Cody Haynes was talking about pressure earlier this morning on his show. This guy, in my personal opinion, is under a lot of pressure defensively in Todd Bowles' scheme this year. Antoine Winfield Jr. should be on the banner. He is one of the most recognized safeties in the league, but I'm also looking at it as almost a way of accountability for him to go into game day, show up to the home field every game, and think, my God, I'm back on the mural. What a blessing. You know, I've got to play better than I did last year. The last time Antoine Winfield Jr. was on the mural, he didn't have a great season. He was good, wasn't good enough for that paycheck, wasn't good enough for the expectation, the standard in that Todd Bowles defense. Those are my top four. Those are my four that need to be on those. Should be locks. The next group for me, a fan favorite, one of the most dominant interior defensive linemen in football, massive presence both literally and figuratively, Vita Vea. Give me Vita Vea. He's got a unique look to him. He's a bigger guy. He's got the locks. He's got the hair. He just looks the part. He looks Buccaneer football. Maybe give him a pirate flag or a sword. Put Vita Vea up there on a banner. He needs to be on there. Kalijah Kancey also needs to be on a banner at Raymond James Stadium. An ascending star, capable of so much when healthy. He's my number six of eight to make it on the banner. And here's where it really gets interesting. Here's where there truly is some debate for any Buccaneer fan listening this morning, trying to come up with their eight players that Raymond James Stadium should have on the banner this upcoming season. The final two spots. I mentioned one wide receiver already in Chris Godwin. I've got to go with number two, my next guy, Emeka Ebuka. Emeka should also be on a banner coming off of a really hot start his rookie year. Yes, I know things cooled off for him as the year progressed. The Bucs need and should showcase the future at that position. Chris Godwin, a little bit older, heading into year 10. We already have him on there as one of the cornerstone pieces. Let's put Emeka Ebuka up there as well for my last offensive player on a banner to see and drive by on game days for the Buccaneers. And then number eight for me,
the last player

0: This is the wild card player. This is where if you agree with my first seven, you could totally disagree with me here. And that's okay. This is all opinionated. This all comes down to you and what Bucks fans want to see as they're driving their family to the game at Raymond James Stadium. You just dropped several hundred dollars to go to this game. When you drive by and see that, it gives you some chills. It gives you some energy. It's game day in Tampa Bay when you drive by and you see the player murals. My number eight and final selection for my murals at Raymond James Stadium, if it were up to me, Reuben Bain Jr. High upside rookie, tons of excitement, a lot of hype. I think it's earned hype based on his time at Miami. However, the expectation is extremely high for Reuben Bain. I think he's capable of handling it both mentally and physically, a football guy through and through. And if you're all about this, if the Bucks believe in him, as they've said publicly, both Todd Bowles, Jason Light, you've heard offensive players, the linemen talk about Reuben Bain Jr. as well. Why not go ahead and throw him up there? Let him be embraced by Tampa Bay as one of those stars. I'm not going to say it's going to add pressure by any stretch, but I think it does have a higher standard for the rookie out of Miami. So there you go. I've got Baker Mayfield, Antoine Winfield Jr., Chris Godwin, Tristan Wirfs, Vita Vea, Kalijah Kancey, Emeka Abuka, Reuben Bain Jr. Those are my eight. Now, if they only do four, because last year was 50th year anniversary, maybe they doubled up. If they only do four, Baker's a must, Winfield's a must, Chris Godwin's a must, Tristan Wirfs, an absolute must for your Buccaneers. We're going to continue with that. I got several texts rolling in. Cody Haynes, I want to hear his too. He's been thinking on his back end, trying to write down some notes. His top eight, it's very debatable. The question for all of you this morning, not only who are the eight Buccaneer players that should be on the murals at Raymond James Stadium, but is this a matter of best player or most recognizable player? Is this a matter of the guys that go out there and prove game in and game out that they're very good, even the quiet guys? Or is this about the loud, recognizable pieces and faces around the entire NFL, not just here in Tampa Bay? We have about a month until those murals get put up. Again, 1 month until the murals at Raymond James Stadium get put up. Usually the last week of July, last season, and the season prior is when those murals were put up. We're going to talk with you more. I want to hear from all of you guys. Several texts regarding who I should take out of my top eight. Again, Baker Mayfield, Winfield Jr., Chris Godwin, Tristan Wirfs, Vita Vea, Kalijah Kancey, Emeka Abuka, Reuben Bain Jr. One texter says, I need to replace one player. Another one says the same. They both have somebody in mind. I'll talk about that too. Who shouldn't be in my top eight that is, and who should be that isn't?
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11: Feeling good here across the Bay and beyond on the iHeartRadio app. Welcome in. Chris Mathis here with you for about 15 more minutes. We've got Cody Haynes on the other side. Sam Cohen's going to make an appearance as well regarding the 8 murals at Raymond James Stadium. Real quick, in case you're just now joining me, I've thought ahead. Usually the last week of July, that's when the new murals of the players go up at Raymond James Stadium. When you're driving by Raymond James Stadium, you see your 8 players. Who are those 8 players that you believe should be there, should represent this team heading into 2026? Now the question is it a matter of who are the best players on the team, or is it a matter of who are the most recognizable players on this team? I think you could also make an argument. This also, maybe I should have thrown this name out there. I haven't seen anybody say this name. Maybe Cody Haynes will change that for me. I think a sleeper pick, Chase McLaughlin. Your kicker. That's seriously, you think of the most consistent player for the Bucks last year? Chase was that. Chase was that dude. He's probably going to get another new contract soon, as Scott Reynolds alluded to earlier this week on the Drive with T-Kraz. I think he would be a sleeper pick. Now, I know it could also go, if he has 2 bad games in a row, you're probably regretting that mural and the kickers feel it. So maybe that's why I didn't go that route. But in terms of best player, there you go. That answers the question. In terms of best players, I think you could argue he's one of the best 8 to 10 players on this team. I really do. Very consistent, too. He's not in my top 8, though. My top 8 for the Buccaneers looks like this for the Bucs Stadium and what you're driving by and seeing banners. Baker Mayfield, Antoine Winfield Jr., Chris Godwin, Tristan Wirfs, Vita Vea, Kalijah Kancey. the great Emeka Ogbuka. I'm expecting big things from here this year. And Reuben Bain Jr. Real quick, couple of texts that I want to hear from Cody Haynes. Baker, Tristan, Godwin, Winfield, Vita, Bain Jr., Ogbuka, and Diaby. Diaby needs to make the cut according to this texture out of the 802. Another listener here this morning says, Chris, I would replace Kalijah Kancey with Cody Mauch. Otherwise, really good list. I like that. That's fair. I'm not going to argue with you there. Followed up by, I like your list of players, Chris, except I'm replacing Kalijah Kancey with Yaya Diaby. Yaya, very recognizable. I think Kalijah Kancey's ceiling is higher than Yaya's, but yes, big year for Yaya incoming. It needs to be. I'm hoping that to be the case. Another listener agreed with my wild one, my pick eight, the X factor, one that I feel as if you agreed with my top seven, you can interchange a number eight. They said, let's go with Reuben Bain Jr. as well. And the eighth mural says they want Thunderbug out there and Captain Fear. I don't think that would happen. And finally, could make a case for Nelson. Nelly, a lot of big plays and big time moments. Yeah, that's the case too. I mean, he's a special teamer. If you're going to not go with Chase McLaughlin, a special teamer, and throw out Anthony Nelson, plus he's one of those faces and one of those body types that stand out. When you pull up the Ray J, you're like, God, who's that dude? You have Vita Vea on one side, Anthony Nelson on the other, the giant, and the round mound of dominance in Vita Vea, who is a freak athlete. I mean, that he's a freak athlete. I don't care what you say. Cody Haynes, top eight. If the Bucks again, and here's why this is relevant. The last two seasons, I did a little bit of digging. The murals were brought to life the final week of July. So you have a month, and I'm not talking about this in a month. In a month, I'm talking real deal football. I'm talking training camp. This is irrelevant to me in a month. Let's be ahead of the schedule right now. Let's talk about it with you guys this morning. Cody Haynes, producer of this morning's show. I know he didn't talk about it on his Cody Haynes show this morning, but we're talking about it now. Cody, give me your eight, man.
3: Duh, this is a hard one because you don't have Mike Evans and Lavonte David to just take up two of those spots automatically. So yep. It's kind of hard to figure out who you're going to put up there. But for me, obviously, Baker Mayfield's the number one.
11: Okay, we agree there.
3: You'll see that. I think Chris Godwin should be up there as a vet leader of this team. Tristan Wirfs, that's pretty obvious. He should also be up there. And then Vita Vea. Those are my top four.
11: Because you said Baker, Wirfs, Godwin, Vita Vea are your top four.
3: Those are my locks.
11: Okay, those are your locks. So we're pretty similar there.
3: Right.
11: The only lock difference we had was, let's go with, you had Vita Vea, I had Antoine Winfield as my lock.
3: And that's understandable, for sure. And I also have him on my list.
11: Okay.
3: So he's going to be another one. So that's five.
11: Yep. Down to the final three.
3: This is pretty hard.
11: The final three is where it really gets interesting. Like, your four, I feel like everybody has...
3: Right.
11: Three of the four for everybody is going to be the same.
3: Right.
11: It should be. And if you don't, maybe you're new to Tampa Bay. Maybe you're not familiar with this team. Get familiar with the best Bucks coverage right here on DAE. Cody, let's hear the final three players for you.
3: Bucky Irving, I think you got to put him up there.
11: Really?
3: I think he's going to have a very good season this season. I think that's a big one.
11: I like Bucky. I need to see more. Great rookie year. Last year dealt with injuries, some questions off the field. I love Bucky. I want to see him dominate. I'm okay with leaving him off, honestly. But Cody, you're going to put him on.
3: Yep. And then Kalijah Kancey.
11: Kancey, your final two. Okay.
3: And then the last one for me is very hard because I think Yaya Diaby. Tyke Smith is a big one that I know that you didn't talk about, but that's definitely an option. And then Reuben Bain. Those are my three that I'm like, I don't know. I know maybe four. Emeka Ogbuka. So
11: yeah, you got tough. You set yourself
3: for myself up for this.
11: I don't know. I think with Bucky, you set yourself up with these last four to fill one spot. But I think if you cross Bucky off, it's a lot easier, in my opinion. But
3: if I had to choose one of those guys or what I think they would do. It'll probably be Yaya Diaby.
11: What should they do, though? What should they do?
3: I would put Reuben Bain up there.
11: There you go.
3: That's what I would
11: do. This is about what you want to do, Cody. So you're going to get rid of Yaya. Okay, so you're going to get rid of Yaya, put a guy in Reuben Bain in there. So that's your top eight. Again, plenty of text rolling in here this morning. I'm surprised Buck John didn't give me a call. But hey, several. Buck John, nowhere to be found. Several Bucks fans agree that Bain should be up there. A lot of listeners are saying, take Kalai Jakansi off. One listener said, take Kalai Jakansi off, replace him with Yaya. Another one says, take Kalai Jakansi off, replace him with Cody Mauch. So, Cody, one more time, Sam Cohen of the Sam Cohen Show, morning show producer, Pat and Aaron Show, he's going to join us here. He just walked in ahead of his big show, and I'm thinking this is something he's not talking about on his show, so it's not going to spoil anything for him. He's ready to rock, but Cody, one more time, give me your top eight players you had there.
3: Here's my top eight. Baker Mayfield, Chris Godwin, Bucky Irving, Tristan Wirfs, Vita Vea, Kalai Jakansi, Antoine Winfield Jr., and then Ruben Bain.
11: Okay, there's your top eight. There's your top eight. And Sam, Cody, I'm sure you got it. Sam's also here in the studio. He'll be the guest, the co-host guest on the board there for the audience. We have about 3 minutes and some change here, live until 9 o'clock. If Bain is your splash of the offseason, he has to be up there. Kansi hasn't proven enough staying on the field. He's missed quite a bit of time. He has. Sam Cohen in with me now. Good morning, Sam.
12: Good morning, Mr. Mathis. I'm glad, I'm happy to be here.
11: Yeah, I love that. There we go. I think all three of us have said that at some point. I love that, man.
12: It's like, it's a Saturday morning. It's beautiful out. Talking sports. Got tons of people on the text line. You got fired up. Who's got it better than us?
11: Not many. Not many at all. So I'm going. Here's my eight. Did you hear Cody's eight?
12: I caught the tail end of it, yeah.
11: Okay, I'm going to give mine one more time. Cody, you give yours. Then Sam, the big one, he's got to give his top eight. Baker Mayfield at a lock. Antoine Winfield Jr., for other reasons, is going to be up there for me. Chris Godwin, tenure, heading into 10 years. Tristan Wirfs, the best player in the field. Vita Vea, that guy up front that has to dominate. Kalai Jakansi, when healthy, one of the best players in the field. Emeka Ebuka, another star player on offense who needs a big season. Ruben Bain Jr. If you're all in on Ruben, as Todd Bowles, Jason Light have said, Sam, you've got to put Ruben Bain up there. Cody, one more time, run through your eight.
3: Yeah, so I got Baker Mayfield, Chris Godwin, Bucky Irving, Tristan Wirfs, Vita Vea, Kalai Jakansi, Antoine Winfield Jr., and then Ruben Bain.
11: Okay. All right, there you go. And that sets up Sam Cohen, who's now, live 9 to 11 here on DAE this morning.
12: It's a good conversation. Now I'm trying to make sure I know how to count. I think Baker's an easy one, QB one. So there's one.
11: And let me just say this, too. I think it's easy if you split it up, probably four offensive player, four defensive player.
12: Four offense, four defense. One, I didn't hear either, you guys. I would go Cody Mauch. He's just a gigantic part of the offensive line. Not often I'd actually follow that up with Tristan Wirfs. So you got two offensive linemen who are getting the banners, whatever you want to call them, on the outside of the stadium. Right. I think it sets the tone for what this team can be. If I'm going to go with a fourth offensive guy, I would think you got to go Chris Godwin. Just because, as you said, it's year 10 for him. He's got to be the focal point. I know a lot of people think Jalen McMillan might be wide receiver one this year, which I still don't really fully understand that take from a lot of people. I think it's got to be Chris Godwin for a reason. You're paying the guy that much money. I'm actually going to throw a wild card. I'm going to go 5-3. Really? I would do another offensive guy. And somebody on the text line, I just saw it a second ago, about Ruben Bain being the big splash your offseason, he has to be up there. I would put him up as one of the defensive guys, but I would put Kenneth Gainwell. I think he's going to be a massive.
11: You're starting. What about Bucky, bro? Man.
12: I get Bucky's a guy, but to me, Kenneth Gainwell still is probably the best move that this team has made this offseason, and I don't think people are giving it enough credit. And you got to give Jason Light more credit for that decision, because he's going to be a massive part of this team. And then I would go with you with Antoine Winfield.
11: Okay.
12: The defense, I'd go Ruben Bain, and then I'd put Vita Vea up there because he's the staple.
11: Bain and Vita. So here's my thing. I love your take. I love your opinion there. Totally different than all of ours here. And a lot of those listening and chiming in on the Bar 24 DAE text line at 82945, starting the text with DAE. I just feel as if, after last year, with whatever happened with Bucky off the field and the questions of he didn't take anything well, I don't think he would take seeing Kenny Gainwell, the newcomer, on a banner. I don't see that.
12: He wouldn't. And again, that's not a diss or anything on Bucky. I just think come week 16, week 17, when people are going into that game against, is it Los Angeles, is week 16 or 7? It's one of those last couple of weeks.
3: At home.
12: And it's going to be a massive game, and you want people fired up. I think that's when it'll pay off when Kenny Gainwell's up there. Because I'm telling you, he at the end of the season, and I will stamp this. Cody, you can clip it for the people at home. I think Kenny Gainwell will either win the team MVP award, much like he did in Pittsburgh last year, or he'll be top two in voting.
11: Well, there you go. All right, that is Sam Cohen. Stick around. He's going to be live here any minute now. Thank you to Cody Haynes as well. If you missed any of the show, search up DAE On Demand on the iHeartRadio app. All right there. Who are your eight players on the banners at Raymond James Stadium? Tweet at me at TheChrisMathis. Give me a follow. I'm back in 2 weeks. Next weekend off for the 4th of July holiday.
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0: 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Sam Cohen here on the Cohen Company Show with Cody Haynes. Beautiful Saturday morning here in the Bay. We appreciate you listening along. Had a good time there at the end, Cody, talking with Chris Mathis, his big eight on the outside of the Raymond James Stadium. We had the Rays back in action last night. We'll get into a ton of that later on in the show. We got Brett McMurphy, college football writer, joining us in about 10 minutes. We got Jeff Atnella later in the show. We're going to talk all things World Cup. We got the USA in action on Wednesday. I will be out at Ferg Sports Bar and Grill right across from Tropicana Field with Aaron Jacobson on Wednesday. We'll be out there watching Team USA take on Bosnia. We got a big weekend. We had a good week last week. And Cody actually just walked in. We were trying to figure out where the mouse is, and I realized that I'm an idiot and that it was underneath a napkin because I was trying to get the board all pulled up. So if you heard the little giggle there, that was me and Cody having a little moment because I can't seem to find where a mouse is. But we had a big week this week. Little rough at times when you looked the Rays-Royals series, and then the second half of that series, it turned around. You had a good one last night at the Trop. Rays win 6-1. Junior goes Yabo again. 5 home runs in his last 12 at-bats. And now, I'm not going to take full credit for this, Cody, because I can't, because in a roundabout way, it was me kind of telling Junior he's got to pick his game up. But earlier this week on the Pat and Aaron show, Pat and Aaron were talking about, you know, contracts with Vita Vea and Baker Mayfield, which we'll talk about later in the show as well. And they said, you know, what would you give Junior right now? And I've always been big on your young and up and coming superstar. Give the guy a blank check, give him all the money in the world. And I said, when I was asked about it, I wouldn't, at this point in time, I would not give Junior Caminero, as we said it on the show, hundreds of millions of dollars. You look at a Kevin McGonigal contract of $150 million, a Connor Griffin contract. I would be comfortable if you said, okay, Junior, we'll give you 8 years at $100 million. I'd be cool with that. I don't know necessarily that he would take that. That's not enough. But once you start looking, and it's all stemmed from a Tarek Skubal conversation, you know, if they traded for him, would the Rays ever actually give him the $300 million, the multiple hundreds of millions? And I think up until these last 3 or 4 games with Junior, you know, the average had been there. He's sitting right around 275, 280, but the power numbers overall weren't what we saw last year. And so to me, if you're going to play subpar defense, and subpar is honestly a compliment at times to his defense, subpar defense, and you're not putting the ball over the wall, you're not driving in RBIs, there's just no way that I can justify saying, and I like how I'm saying this, Cody, I can justify as if I'm the one writing the hundreds of millions of dollars in a check. But as a fan, how can you justify saying, okay, we're going to give this guy hundreds of millions of dollars when he's an above average hitter right now and he's a very subpar defender? I just don't see a world, even if he is the face of the franchise, you have him on his entry contract for quite a few years. Let him continue to develop. And you know what? If it costs you more in the long run, who cares? There's no salary cap in baseball anyway, so who cares? Briefly on the text line, John B. just texted in, good morning, Sam. Listening to you and Chris Mathis, good way to start Saturday, John B. John B., great texter. Appreciate you listening. But back to the Junior thing, and I know this all goes back to me saying, yeah, I wouldn't pay him, and then he hits 5 home runs over his last 12 at-bats ever since I've said, you know, I wouldn't give him hundreds of millions of dollars. If he's going to consistently put up 50 home runs and 100 to 130 RBIs, absolutely you give the guy the money. But it doesn't change the fact that the defense still has to continue to develop. It doesn't change the fact that the defense can't be bobbling balls at third. You can't be cutting Taylor Walls off trying to make plays when Taylor Walls is one of the best defensive players in baseball. And more often than not, it feels like this season when Junior commits an error at third, it seemingly always leads to a run. So maybe I'm to blame for Junior's hot streak, and if I am, you know what? I'll take it, because we'll take 5 homers in his last 12 at-bats. The one last night was an absolute nuke to center, 437. Cedric Mullins goes yard. You never know what you're going to get when that guy steps in the batter's box. You just never know. I heard, I believe it was Neil earlier in the week, said he had a case of the strikeout-a-ritis or something along those lines. Couldn't hit-a-ritis. You never know what you're going to get with Cedric. We've seen this little hot streak in and out with the home runs. He had three consecutive games with a homer just about a week ago. And then he had a golden sombrero the other night. Now he goes 433 to right center last night. Yandy singles in Fiducia last night to make it 5-1 in the seventh. And then Aranda with the double in the seventh as well to score Yandy. Rays win 6-1. Nick Martinez was absolutely fabulous. 5 2/3, one earned run, only 3 Ks. But the ERA still sub 2.75 on the season. So the Nick Martinez evolution has been incredible. It was a little nerve-wracking last night. He still gives up the 6 hits. You can't fault Nick Martinez, I've come to realize, Cody, because his ERA is so good and he somehow does get out of stuff. But good Lord, is it uncomfortable to watch that guy pitch sometimes. There's always somebody on base, it feels like, whether it's a walk, whether it's a hit. Now, he didn't walk anyone last night, so that was a plus, but 6 hits in 5 2/3 pitched. He's got a whip above 1, which isn't great. But, man, is it uncomfortable to watch that guy throw the baseball sometimes. But got the job done last night, 6-1 Rays win. We will have Brett McMurphy coming up on the other side, Jeff Atnello later on in the show. Quickly here on the text line, speaking of defensive baseball, Nolan Arenado makes it look so easy. He does. He's probably the best defensive, I'd go out and say best defender of my generation when it comes to the diamond. I'm trying to think of some other guys off the top of my head at third base. He's right up there with Manny Machado. He makes it look just as easy. But, I mean, Nolan won, what, 4 or 5 consecutive platinum gloves when he was with the Rockies out in Colorado. So, yeah, I mean, watching him is always a treat. But we will have Brett McMurphy on the other side here on 95.7 WDAE.
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0: back. We got quite the legend on the line, Mr. Brett McMurphy. Brett, what is going on, my man? And I understand, I think I read my text wrong. I thought it was 9:15. You said 9:45, so I apologize for that, Brett.
1: All good. Sam, how you doing?
0: I'm doing great. We appreciate you coming on. I know a lot of the listeners are very excited to hear from you. We've got crazy things going on in the college football world, college athletics in general. We got Congress who thinks they might be in charge of college sports. We've got college sports who thinks they're in charge of college sports. Just when you look at the landscape right now, Brett, what does it feel like from someone who's kind of in the insider perspective as you are?
1: Sam, I think the biggest thing is nobody knows what the end result is. And there's a lot of frustration with people at all levels of the sports, from commissioners down to assistant coaches to players. Nobody really knows what's going on. I talked to a lot of people about it, and I keep remembering one specific quote that a head coach gave me, and this was a year ago. I don't even remember now what I was asking him, but it was one of the latest quote developments, something that was going to happen or on the horizon or whatever. And he says, Brett, he goes, I don't have any idea. He goes, when this finally gets settled and it's officially done, then get back to me and then I'll tell you. But right now it's just a waste of time to try to worry about, you know, what may happen, what could happen, all these different proposals, because anytime anything gets proposed, anytime anyone tries to do something, you know, there's a lawsuit or somebody pushes back or conference doesn't like it. Or so, yeah, Sam, it's just a mess. For me, I'm just glad, you know, we're a lot closer to the season. We're under 70 days to the kickoff. But college football is obviously going to be a lot different, but it's impossible to say exactly how it's going to be different until this stuff gets resolved through Congress or something else happens.
0: It's Brett McMurphy joining us here on the Cohen Company Show on 95.7 WDAE. Brett, you mentioned kind of how the coaches don't even know what's going on. There's all sorts of problems right now, whether it's NIL or 32-year-olds playing college athletics. It's just the problems are so grand. It looks like earlier this week we might have solved potentially one of the situations when it comes to eligibility, you know, the age-based five-season model, as I've seen it called. Do we think that'll actually stick and come through? Because I think, at least for me, and I know a lot of the listeners here who have texted in throughout the past couple weeks, that's a really big problem for people, and something that that just drives them insane is this idea that you have 27 and 28-year-olds competing against 18 and 19-year-olds.
1: Well, yeah, I mean, it works for some things, but then for other things it doesn't. You know, so are you going to make it sports specific? As soon as that came out, you had dozens of lawsuits filed by, you know, player student athletes that said, you know, that restricted what they were wanting to do. You know, so again, that's kind of the challenge on doing, doing all this stuff. And while I think the last resort that the Big Ten and SEC want to do is break away and do their own thing and do the superpower deal, I think, you know, one of the reasons is simply that, and I'm not saying the 5-for-5 rule is something that they're strongly for, they're strongly against, but that's just an example where, you know, you can't get everyone to agree on anything. And so they just literally are fed up with it. Like, well, let's create something that we want that's great for us, and then we're going to go do this on our own. So, yeah, I mean, you could argue, I have no problem with the five-year deal, but a lot of people do for their various reasons. There's not a right or wrong answer. It's just getting everyone to agree on it. And you've got, you know, dozens and dozens of issues on the table, and this is just one of them. But, yeah, that's why, you know, I don't know. I'm just not optimistic that something ultimately is going to get worked out, because you can't please everyone, no matter what it is. And I'm afraid that's what's going to happen with college athletics. And what ultimately happens is either there's a huge, huge drastic change and the world blows up and they start over, or it continues down the path of the wild, wild west and anything goes and you do whatever you want. And if you don't like a ruling, you get a local judge and, you know, you get it overturned.
0: Brett McMurphy from On Three Sports here on the Cohen Company Show. Brett, you talked just now about, you know, those local judges and kind of the power that they hold in modern college athletics. We saw it to kick off the offseason with Trinidad Chambliss and some of the other guys from Ole Miss and LSU with the Lane Kiffin situation. Most notably recently, we saw it with Brendan Sorsby. We thought, you know, maybe he was going to play this season, and that's become a massive thing over the past week with the NFL saying, you know, that we won't be having a supplemental draft with you. Why is it that these local judges and these kind of alumni judges, if you will, they can just go in essentially and say, you know what, NCAA, all the power that you guys think you have, yeah, you have nothing here. Like, is that what we're going to see for the next however long until maybe Congress puts an overwhelming umbrella law in place for certain things?
1: Yeah, absolutely. And I think that probably hit home for a lot of, you know, people within the industry, within the business, that, you know, the Sorsby example specifically, that's basically the one rule that you can't break. I mean, you can pretty much do anything else you want. I've said this jokingly, but more seriously than jokingly, if Charles Manson, you know, was talented enough, some NFL team would have drafted him. But if you bet on your own sport, that's like the one thing you can't do. However, there was a loophole. And look, Sorsby went through the correct legal channels. Legally, he did not do anything wrong. He pursued it the right way, and he won. The problem is, I had a lawyer tell me this, that they, again, who knows, but that he believed if the NCAA simply would have incorporated their business way back in the day, whenever this thing got started, then that would protect them against all of these, you know, local judges doing anything. They would have that protection. But for whatever reason, they didn't. Now, can they do that now? How complicated is that? I have no clue. But maybe part of that was because when it started, it was based on amateurism and a lot of ideas now that are fantasy land that no longer exist. But because of that, the NCAA has no power. I mean, we've heard that, you know, you've been following college sports for a while. I mean, we've heard that forever. Whenever the NCAA would investigate a school for, you know, recruiting violations or paying players back before you could pay players, whatever it was, the fallback for the NCAA was always, we can't subpoena schools or individuals to testify. They don't have that power. They don't have a subpoena power, so they don't have as much power to do those sort of things. So that's why a lot of this stuff has been overturned, has been challenged in the local and state federal courts, and that will continue until they get something that has some real teeth to it.
0: If I'm not mistaken, Brett, and I'm sure you knew about this ahead of time, but when I happened to run into you out over at Fox Hollow Golf Club, that's when the original news broke about Sorsby being kind of the suspension or ban from college football. So it's amazing. It's what was, what, 2-3 weeks ago we were out there on the links, and now all of a sudden he's essentially getting blackballed from the NFL. We heard the CFL just a couple days ago said he won't be allowed to play there. Cody Campbell came out and made a statement and said he won't be a part of our football team. So the development throughout this thing has been crazy. I do want to kick it out. We got a ton of Gator fans that listen to this show, Brett. We got a ton of Seminole fans, a lot of USF fans, so I want to keep it local, and I know you're a Tampa guy. When you look at the changes we've seen just from the big three that I just named for Florida fans in the area, whether it's Summerall, you know, keeping Mike Norvell, and then Brian Hartline coming to USF, if you look at the three head coaches right now among those schools, who do you think has the best chance to succeed this season and why?
1: Well, I guess to be more specific to your question. Do you mean succeed only this season, or do you mean succeed long term?
0: Well, why not? We'll go. My your friend Adam Rittenberg, who we chatted while we were on the course, he would kill me for having a two-part question here. But we'll go succeed this season, and then just overwhelming, you know, success over the next, call it, 5 years as well.
1: Okay, so I'll answer the second question first. Over the next 5 years is definitely Sumrall. Because if Hartline has that success, he's not at USF for 5 years. He's there for 5 minutes, and he's gone to a Power Four job.
0: They're going to eat you up for that one, Brett. The USF fans don't like hearing that.
1: Well, then they need to realize what position they're in. And this is not an anti-USF answer. This is if you're not in a power conference and you have a head coach that is successful, he is going to leave. I mean, it's nothing against the non-power conference schools. It's simply economics, and that's the pecking order in college athletics right now. I don't like it. I hate that there's no Southwest Conference anymore. I hate that there's no more WAC, but a lot of things have changed, and that's the biggest change. Where was Sumrall last year? He was at Tulane. You think Tulane thought they were going to lose him? No. They were confident they weren't going to lose him, but that's just how things happen. If you ask who's going to be successful this year, I guess that your definition of success, I think Florida's got the potential to challenge for a playoff berth. I don't think they're going to get there, but certainly with that schedule, if they can get they need to get the 10 wins. I don't think 9 wins will do it. That may be too steep of a hill to climb. I don't think they can get there. So is 8-4 success for Florida fans? They've got to determine that. I don't know. As far as win-loss success, I mean, USF should be the answer this hands down. And if they're not, there's a serious problem. They have one of the easiest schedules in the group of six, and they need to take advantage of that. And if they can, then they've got the potential to go to the college football playoff, which is the good news. And the bad news is then probably like every other group of six coach that goes to the playoff, Bob Chesney, John Sumrall, the list goes on and on, they won't be there next year. So, you know, that's kind of the challenge that all of these group of six schools are in. And, you know, these athletic directors realize this. You know, the alternative is your guy doesn't do very well and you've got him for a few years and then you're like stuck with him. And I don't think anybody wants that. But I think as far as this season, I think USF has the schedule to have the best record of the three. I think, you know, I haven't mentioned Florida State, Mike Norvell. I just think he's in a tough, tough situation. And I really believe this with the, you know, how influential social media is now. I think once a coach gets on the proverbial hot seat, that there's really no way off of it. Because you can win a few games, but then once you lose one, it's like all the bad stuff comes back. It's like putting air in a balloon. You keep blowing it up, and then you lose one game, and it's popped, and you got to start over again. And, I mean, their schedule, you know, their first, you know, New Mexico State's should be a gimme. But then SMU, which is could push Miami for the ACC title, they've got SMU and Alabama. If Norvell starts 1-2, then, yeah, the buzzards will be circling in Tallahassee.
0: That's Brett McMurphy from On3 joining us on 95.7 WDAE. Real quick and lastly here, Brett, we really appreciate you taking the time and joining us early because, as I mentioned, I misread my text message from you. You mentioned Miami there briefly and kind of they're the front runners for the ACC as we know it. They bring in Darian Mensah. They bring in Damon Wilson from Missouri and Cooper Barkay from Duke as well. Does this Miami team have a legitimate chance this year to win the national title? We saw them in the title game last year. Reuben Bain now right here in Tampa with us. Can Miami go back-to-back and have a chance to win it all this year? Do you legitimately believe that?
1: Yeah, I really do, Sam. I was down in Coral Gables couple months ago and got to spend some time with Mario Cristobal and Yeah, they feel really good what they're building there. And you mentioned Mensah. I think he's going to be a combination of Cam Ward and Carson Beck. If you're not a fan of Miami, that's not good news, because I think he's kind of he can be a little bit of both. He adds some elusiveness that Carson Beck didn't necessarily have. What Cristobal is doing at Miami is somewhat different than what a lot of other schools around the country are doing. And part of that is because of Mario's background. You know, he's an offensive lineman in college at the U. He coached offensive line when he was at Alabama before he moved on, to Oregon and then to Miami. But he basically builds his team from the offensive and defensive lines out. Like, he wants to get dominating lines in the interior. And then if he can complement them with top skill guys, then he thinks he's got a chance to win. And part of that, I think, is because now that everybody's, you know, trying to go speed the game up and go faster, you're going with quicker players. You're going with smaller players. Not tiny guys, but you know what I mean. So basically, he's going to zig while everybody else is zagging. He's going to beef up his interior lines and just try to overpower people. And I think that's what made them successful. That's what, you know, contributed to their playoff run when they won, you know, at Texas A&M. They upset Ohio State. If not for a blocked punt, you know, they

0: Steely Dan on a beautiful Saturday morning here in the Bay. Sam Cohen with Cody Haynes on 95.7 WDAE. The Rays were back in action last night. They pick up a 6-1 win. Junior goes yard again. We're going to open up the phone lines here at 888-388-0957 if you want to talk Rays baseball and the three-game win streak after what was, I don't really know how to describe it other than pretty much a gross month of baseball where they were 7-20 over their last 27, or it was 7-19. It was an ugly stretch for the Rays, but you win the second half of the series against the Royals in the four-game set. You finally quiet Jack Caglione, the local kid who, good Lord, Cody, I don't know if you saw, it would have been Tuesday night, he hit a nuke. They said it was 435 on StatCast. I call garbage on StatCast. That thing went a minimum of 782 feet. Oh my God, it was one of the loudest balls I've ever heard on a broadcast. The thing was annihilated, but they quieted the local kid in games 3 and 4 of that series. They get the series opening win against the Diamondbacks last night. Nick Martinez was awesome. If you want to text your thoughts to 82945, start your text with WDAE or we won't see it. It'll end up over for Ryan Gorman to see on Monday morning at WFLA, or Crash might see it at 98 Rock come Monday morning. So 82945, start your text with WDAE. If you want to call in, 888-388-0957. We'll kick it over to the phone line. One of my favorite Rays fans calling in. Gio, what's going on, my man? How are you on a beautiful Saturday morning?
1: Oh, everything's great. Got a couple things for you. First of all, in our little, you know, month-long mini slump, there are three players who did not slump. Yandy, Junior, and Aranda. That's why the three of them have got to be locked for the All-Star game. I also look at Drew Rasmussen. I also look at Baker. Our closer's got 20 saves. You know, it's June 27th. We got the second best record in the league behind the Yankees, one game back. We deserve five All-Stars. You can even argue that Nick Martinez may deserve that sixth spot. But I'll tell you what, one thing to look for that Kansas City series, Junior hot-dogged it around the bases on his third home run. I would not be surprised if the Royals decide to put one in his ear hole. And I'm all for it. Stop hot-dogging. Hit the ball out of the ballpark. Put your head down. Come in, touch home, and then go to the dugout, and you can do anything you want to do. But my point is Kansas City was pissed, and I look for a little retribution next week.
0: And they do have the Royals coming up right around the corner after this Diamondback series, and then they, if I'm not mistaken, have the Astros and then the Royals, right?
1: I think the Royals are first.
0: I do have a schedule here. I guess it would help if I looked at it. Yeah, you got Royals and then the Astros. So you're right in Kansas City nonetheless, Gio. The one to me, too, that's kind of been one of the problems, I think, with a lot of Rays fans is this idea that he has kind of jogged out some balls. And I know it's different on a home run. You know, whether he's jogging, hot-dogging it, whatever you want to call it, he's moving around. But back to your point about All-Stars, how about Brian Baker and the job that he's done for this team as well, Gio?
1: He's got to be a lock. I mean, he's got 20 saves before, you know, July. I mean, he's been lights out. I love when he gets the final put out and he gets to slam his foot on first base. It's happened quite a few times.
0: The guy's a head case. I love it.
1: Listen, I love it. I love it. He's just, you know, most closers are nutcases anyway. But the real issue is it Rasmussen, Nick Martinez? Is that the guy who gets left out? I mean, remember, the American League isn't as strong. I would expect more members of the Rays to make it. We've had a very good first half. We're the second-best team in the league. I hope we can overtake the Yankees. And there's teams who've gotten 6 or 7 representatives. So why can't the Rays, and we always get 1, maybe 2. We've had a great beginning of the year. I would like us to get more than, you know, 3 representatives to All-Star break. Thanks for taking my call, bro.
0: Gio, you're the man. We appreciate you calling in here to the Cohen Company Show on 95.7. That's 888-388-0957. And Gio brings up a great point. You think of a Yandy, a Jonathan, Junior, Drew, Nick Martinez, Brian Baker, all those names he just listed. If you look at the All-Star game voting as of right now, you got Yordan Alvarez in the one spot for the DH, which I understand Yordan's having an unbelievable year, and that will be in Tampa soon when they trade for him at the deadline, and then the Rays win the World Series. That's not going to happen. I did just want to throw that out into the stratosphere a little bit. But then second in DH voting is George Springer. Yandy Diaz is the second best hitter in all of the American League, only behind Yordan Alvarez. So how he's not there is beyond mind-boggling to me. You look at the first base situation, you have Ben Rice, who hits a lot of home runs, but Vlad Jr., who Jonathan Aranda is better in every statistical category than Vlad Jr., it's a raised disrespect. If you're a listener to this show, you're probably a Tampa fan overall. You know that this is nothing new. It's just part of it. It sucks. I hate to be the, oh, it is what it is kind of guy, but that's just how it is as a Rays fan when it comes to All-Star voting, because you will have a bigger market in Toronto. And that's why the reserves in the bench players are voted among players, because that's when guys like Jonathan Aranda and Yandy Diaz, and whether it's a Brian Baker or a Drew Rasmussen, that's when those guys will get their day in court, because you're not going to get it from the fans, just because outside of us here in the Bay, nobody likes to pay attention to the Rays. We will keep the Rays conversation continuing after the break. We'll also get into quite a big Bucks question that I came up with during the week. That's all coming up on the Cohen Company Show on 95.7 WDAE.
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6: 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It's blowing up right now from the 813. Caminero definitely showboating, feeding too much into the hype about how great he is. I assume that is in response to our man, Rays Fangio, who said he was hot dogging it, which I'll be honest, Cody, I've heard like lollygagging. I've heard about dogging it. I've never heard hot dogging it.
7: Yeah, that's a first for me as well.
6: Don't get me wrong. I love a good hot dog. Absolutely adore a Hebrew National. My mom, Cody, famously will not watch the hot dog eating competition on July 4th, which just a reminder to everybody, me and Cody and Chris Mathis, we will not be here next Saturday as we celebrate the nation's 250th birthday. Maybe we'll make it a party, Cody.
7: Maybe.
6: A couple cold ones, some hot dogs definitely getting thrown on the grill. Maybe a couple burgers.
7: I'm sure I'll have at least one or two.
6: Hot dogs?
7: Hot dogs or cold beers or whatever I'm going to have. I
6: was going to say one or two hot dogs. That is an aperitif for me. It's like nine or 10 for me.
7: Oh, I can't do that.
6: Oh, I love hot dogs. They're the best.
7: I'm no Joey Chestnut around here.
6: I'm no Joey Chestnut, but I was going to try to be clever, but nothing was coming to me trying to pun on words. We also have from the 727, tough to get our guys voted in when we are competing against an entire country. That's from Chris. Chris, I totally agree with you. And that's why I think if you're a Rays fan, you can't be super upset about All-Star Game voting. And I know the guys on the Rays, whether it's Drew, Brian Baker, Nick Martinez, I think probably won't make it even though his numbers are good. Yandy, Jonathan, Jr. Jr. has become more of a household name because of what he did in the World Baseball Classic. But look at a guy like Yandy Diaz. He's behind Yordan and George Springer when it comes to fan voting, when Yandy is the second best hitter in all of the American League, only behind Yordan Alvarez. And I know it's unfortunate they're both designated hitters, but Yandy will get the benefit of the doubt from the player and the coaching vote because they understand when they're getting ready to play the Tampa Bay Rays, I promise you, they are circling Yandy Diaz in that scout meeting or whatever they're having. They know when Yandy's at the dish. They know that they have to avoid him at all costs. He's a professional hitter, much like Jonathan Aranda. I guarantee you Aranda's getting circled in those meetings as well. And that's been part of the Rays' problems this year. During this slump, if you want to call it that. I know they're on the 3-game win streak now, but the last month has been rather slow. You really only have to game plan three guys. If we're going to call it what it is, you game plan for Junior, Yandy, and Jonathan, and it just depends if it's 2-3-4, 1-2-3, 1-2-4, just depends what Cash does in the order. I still don't comprehend the Cedric Mullins in the three-hole sometimes, even though he did go yard last night to right field. But that's where the Rays will get the benefit of the doubt, is the player and the fan vote. And I know that these guys want to go. It's a cool little vacation. They get to intermingle with all the biggest stars in baseball. But you just can't, as a Rays fan, be mad at it, knowing, like you just mentioned, Chris, that you're voting against an entire nation. And somebody just texted in from the 727. I believe Toronto had seven guys make the final vote, if I'm counting correctly, or 1, 2, 3, 4, 5, 6, 7. Yeah, Vlad Jr. If you go down the list, Andrés Giménez. You got Alejandro Kirk, Jesus Sanchez, Dalton Varsho, and George Springer. Oh, and Kazuma Okamoto over Junior Caminero. They both were the third place final votes. So I don't really take it to heart as a Rays fan, just because that it's part of being a Rays fan. The St. Pete, Tampa Bay community overall is much smaller than the entire country of Canada. We know that the majority of Canadians are all pulling for the Blue Jays, as it's their team, and you just kind of have to deal with it. Ben in Clearwater said, Yandy not making it the MLB All-Star game would be a tragedy. I totally agree with you, Ben. I'm not too worried about Yandy making the game, because as I just said, the players and coaching votes for the alternate or the reserves roster, he will be on there, no question asked. People all across MLB, they understand how good of a player Yandy is. They understand the things that he can do. So I wouldn't be too worried about that. What else was there on the text line? Just moved on me. Oh, here you go. From the 727, hot dogging is more of a Midwest term used by the baby boomers. My Uncle Mike used to say it all the time to me when I played shortstop, arming throws, Jim the Plumber. That one hurt my head a little bit, Jim, but we appreciate you texting in at 82945. Start your text with WDAE. And if you want to hop aboard and talk about the Tampa Bay Rays, the Bucks, you can call us at 888-388-0957. I do have a little fun fact for the listeners right now. You got the NHL draft that kicked off last night. Gavin McKenna goes number one overall. His new teammate, Darren Radish, for the Toronto Maple Leafs. The Lightning did not have a first-round pick last night, but they do have a second-round pick today when the draft kicks off. And here's a fun fact for you all listening at home. The Lightning's first pick today will be pick number 58. The Lightning have selected at the 58th position twice in franchise history, and one of those picks was Taylor Radish, who is no longer a member of the Tampa Bay Lightning. His brother also no longer a Tampa Bay Lightning, as the Bald Eagle went north to Toronto. Well, the other 58th overall pick in franchise history, that would be none other than the Hart Trophy winner, multiple-time Stanley Cup champion, our very own Nikita Kucherov. So we'll see if the Lightning get another Nikita Kucherov at pick 58 today. We will have more Bucks talk after the break. We will also talk more Rays. But it is time now, Cody. You know what time it is? You know what time it is?
7: I just hit the break.
6: No, you're all good. I stopped it.
7: Is it your mascot mayhem?
6: It is time now for Sam's mascot mayhem. We will kick it. Where do we want to go? A little Midwest action? We'll go Midwest. We were just talking about hot dogging it. We will go to the Midwest, the University of Tulsa. Time for Sam's mascot mayhem. Text your answers to 82945. 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But the University of Tulsa is Sam's mascot mayhem for the week. 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

0: on a Saturday morning, was playing with the bumpers. Cody's in the back there jamming. Welcome back to the Cohen Company Show here on 95.7 WDAE. Sam Cohen here, Cody Haynes behind the wall. If you call in, he will be the first voice you hear. What a beautiful Saturday morning in the Bay. We're having a good time. We had Brett McMurphy earlier in the show. If you missed that, you can catch that on the iHeartRadio app. My man Cody Haynes throwing the podcast up as the show goes along. So thank you, as always, to him. We got Jeff Atenella coming up in just a couple minutes after the break. We'll talk all things World Cup with him. But Buccaneer John, we were playing Sam's Mascot Mayhem as we went into the break. Do you know the mascot for the University of Tulsa, Buccaneer John?
1: No, I don't.
0: Oh, Buccaneer John. Cody, if Buccaneer John would have
1: pulled... Wait a minute. Hold on.
2: Give it a good guess,
1: I'm a Gator
2: Buccaneer
1: fan,
2: John.
1: And I'm a Hokie. Jesus.
0: I know you're a Gator. I know you're a Hokie. Do you have a guess for me, Buccaneer John, as to who Tulsa's mascot might be?
1: Well, let's see here. Is it Aaron Jacobson?
0: No, this is Sam Cohen. You know that, Buccaneer John.
1: I know. Would you stop?
0: You stop.
1: I was making a joke. Look, buddy, don't get Buccaneer John and fired up.
0: No, Buccaneer John's my guy. You know that you're my guy, Buccaneer John. We gave you the golden ticket earlier in the week on the Pat and Aaron Show. Buccaneer John, before you give me your guess for the Tulsa, I almost said it. I almost just gave it to you. You got any good 4th of July plans next week, Buccaneer John, as the Saturday crew, me, myself, Cody Haynes, Chris Mathis, we will be off next weekend. You got any fun plans for the 4th of July, Buccaneer John?
1: I don't have any right yet.
0: You going to eat some hot dogs? I'm going to eat a ton of hot dogs.
1: I bet you will, and some burgers, yeah.
0: Yeah, you got to. You got to, Buccaneer John. It's America 250, baby.
1: I know.
0: All right, so Buccaneer John, give me your guess. University of Tulsa, you got a guess for me?
1: No.
0: Okay, well, it was the Golden Hurricane. Shout out to Scott in Largo, the Tulsa Golden Hurricanes. We did have Ben from Texas, I believe, texted in the Tulsa Green Wave. He was getting confused with the Tulane Golden Wave. Ben in Clearwater just asked, is Buccaneer John a Hokie? Or he said a Hoagie. He's not a Hoagie, but he does live in Virginia. He's a huge Hokie fan. So shout out to my main man, Buccaneer John. Always keeping it fun, Cody, on the Cohen Company Show. Who's more fun than Buccaneer John?
2: Yeah, you're right. And I don't know. It's because sometimes when Buccaneer John calls in, the call screen, it pops up as Buccaneer John. But other times it pops up as Gator John. So which one is it? Sometimes he calls with two phones.
0: I'm just saying, I've never seen Buccaneer John and Gator John in the same room.
2: That's what I'm saying.
0: I've never seen it. Person?
2: Is there a Hokie John?
0: I think I was just about to ask you. I've also never seen the triplet Hokie John. I've never seen that in the same room.
2: Oh, I got to get to the bottom of this.
0: I'm just saying. We might have to. let's see. Hold on. Is he Buccaneer John?
1: All right. Yes.
0: Okay, so we have a question for you. Sometimes when you call in your Buccaneer John on the call screener, sometimes your Gator John. Two-part question. One, do you have multiple phones? And two, is there a third triplet Hokie John?
1: No, and I only have one phone.
0: That's weird, Buccaneer John. I don't know why you come up as different names sometimes. Well, that's what we call investigative journalism. That is investigative journalism. You go right to the source.
2: I promise you, Sam, I have screened Buccaneer John's call, and then not, I don't know, 5 seconds later, I'll screen a Gator John call. Maybe there's another Gator John. No, I don't know, man. It's the same guy.
0: It's definitely the same guy.
2: He's got five phones.
0: You know what it is? He's trying to stay cool on us. He doesn't want the secret out.
2: He don't want us to give it up.
0: He does not want us to give it up. Just like I don't want the Rays to give up this win streak. They went 6-1 last night over the Diamondbacks. Nick Martinez was fabulous. 5 2/3. Gives up one run. And then the bullpen comes in and closes the door. Kevin Kelly was awesome. Boozer was great. Clevenger looks like he's returning to form. And then Mr. No-hitter, blown no-hitter, I should say, Craig Kimbrell, whose name I always fumble over, he goes an inning without giving up a run. He did walk a guy. No hits, though. So we could have used a performance like that earlier in the week when the Rays were going for the combined no-hitter. Cody, you're someone who produces a ton of games when it comes to Rays baseball. I'm just curious. There was a lot of panic over the Rays. I never panicked because I said I never had expectations that this team legitimately could win the World Series. And again, I really hope I'm wrong in saying that as a gigantic Rays fan. But coming into the season, you look at this roster, you look at the moves that they made, whether it's Steven Matz, Nick Martinez, Cedric Mullins, those aren't massive moves to give you a ton of confidence. So, yeah, do you want to call it pessimistic? I wouldn't. I call it more of a realistic outlook. And having been a Rays fan since the day I was born, it's just kind of what I've become accustomed to, that this team will be good, but probably not great. They've had a great team. If your definition of great is a deep playoff run, they've had a great team twice, and then twice in the entire franchise history, making it to the World Series. As somebody who produces all these games, Cody, what are your thoughts on the Rays?
2: You know, for me, it's just every season it seems like it's just a roller coaster. They'll go on a hot streak, they'll win a bunch of games, they'll pull you back in, and I've talked about this as well. It's like, all I want to see out of this Rays team is for them to go from what they did here at Tropicana Field against the Royals. I want them to do that exact same thing when they go over there to Kansas City and play the Royals at their place. Because it seems like every time they come over here and they're in Tampa or they're in St. Petersburg, they're playing well. And then when they move and they go somewhere else and playing the same team, it just all falls apart. So I just need to see consistency. That's all I want to see. I just want this team to be as good as they can be all the time, not just sometimes.
0: If you want consistency, you know who you got to look for?
2: Who's that?
0: That's Mr. Consistency, as I've named him, Drew Rasmussen. Not on the bump today. We got Cole Sulcer taking on Jose Cabrera at 6:10, Rays and Diamondbacks. I know we've been teasing Bucks, and we've been trying to get to the big question, which is Vita Vea or Baker Mayfield. Who would you rather play? We will get to that in a little bit, because coming up next, we have our man Jeff Atnella. He's going to join us on the phone lines at 888-388-0957. We're talking all things World Cup. The USA has advanced from, I guess we call it the opening round, into the knockout round. They will take on Bosnia-Herzegovina on Wednesday night. You can join us if you want to watch. Myself, Aaron Jacobson, Tim Barnard, who's Nick Wise's producer, Chris Mathis. If you were listening before me this morning, we will all be out at Ferg's Sports Bar and Grill on Wednesday night. We're looking forward to that. We're looking forward to cheering on the red, white, and blue as they hopefully pick up a win and then lead us right into next Saturday, America's 250th birthday. Just a reminder, I know we said it just a little bit ago, but Cody Haynes, myself, Chris Mathis, the weekend crew, we got to come up with a cool name for the weekend crew, Cody.
2: But that's a good point.
0: The weekend crew will not be on the airwaves next weekend as we celebrate America's 250th birthday. But we will have our man Jeff Atnella coming up right after the break here on 95.7 WDAE.
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0: United States of America, or as my boy Flip from Roomba taught me earlier this week, Estados Unidos. In Espanol, I do not speak Spanish, but I was taught Estados Unidos just to yell during the World Cup. We've got the USA in action on Wednesday night. Reminder, I will be out at Ferg Sports Bar and Grill right across the street from the Trop. We'll be having a USA watch party, so we're getting excited for that. But when it comes to the game of football, as most of the world knows it, soccer as we know it, there's only one man in the Tampa Bay area that I trust to talk football other than Pat Donovan, who is our new soccer expert across the bay. That is our man, Jeff Adnella, USF Hall of Famer, former Rowdy. My man, Jeff, thank you as always for joining us. We're excited you're here. Does the Freebird get you fired up for Wednesday night, Jeff?
1: Yeah, of course, man. I've been listening to that pretty much the entire World Cup. That's funny. Has Pat officially came all the way around yet, or are we still working on him?
0: Well, it's a catch-22. Yesterday morning, as we were headed out of the last segment, he did say to Aaron that he has coined himself the premier soccer expert in Tampa Bay just for the World Cup. You heard the vuvuzela quite a bit. I got to admit, I'm getting a little bit sick of it, especially when he blows it at like 5:15 in the morning when we're all getting here and I'm half asleep. But yeah, you do have some competition these days, Jeff, because Pat Donovan is the new soccer expert in Tampa Bay.
1: Well, listen, competition's welcome. If he wants to dive into soccer, that's all good. That's good with me.
0: Well, we will dive into some soccer, Mr. Adnella. We have the USA on Wednesday. We know that they're going to play Bosnia. This comes off the heels that loss to Turkey. Turkey A, as we learned with you on the Pat and Aaron show. I didn't look much into it. As we know, Tyler Adams didn't play. Florian Balogun, Chris Richards, and Anthony Robinson all on yellow cards. You don't want to risk them picking up a second yellow and then not being able to play in the knockout, the first game of the knockout stage, I should say. Are you putting anything into that game against Turkey, or are you with me and saying, you know what, let's just get ready for Bosnia?
1: I think I have positives to take away from it, honestly. I think that, you know, from the U.S. soccer perspective, the fact that we had a team of backups that played a game in a World Cup setting and honestly probably should have won the game, I think that goes a long way for U.S. soccer. But as far as takeaways from, you know, any carryover from that game to the next game, there's going to be no carryover. These guys don't care. I mean, obviously they want to win, but everybody knows it's about the knockout stages, and I think that they were probably looking ahead towards the knockout stages with that starting group anyway. So I think that everybody's going to be ready to go. So I don't really have much negative that could be taken away from that game.
0: I'm right there with you, Jeff. The one thing also I took away, you know, there was questions about Christian Pulisic, whether he would play in the game against Australia. He did not end up playing after he suffered the injury in the opener against Paraguay, as Pat Donovan likes to say. We did see him for a little bit against Turkey A. I kind of liked seeing him for a little bit, knowing that, hey, it's not just 2 weeks of rest. You know, maybe he'll come out slow against Bosnia. I kind of like seeing him get a little action and see testing out the leg injury calf injury as we know it.
1: Yeah, I thought it was smart. I mean, I said that a few times, and I thought he might get 20 minutes or so. I was a little surprised of how much time he got. But you needed to get him those minutes. You needed to get him live action, and you needed to test that leg on, you know, in a real setting as opposed to just being in training. And I think that what everybody should take away from that is that you saw what a difference it makes when he comes into the game and the way that it unlocks their team a little bit, because he's just the X factor. He's somebody that can drive at people. He's somebody that can make those runs in behind. He's somebody that can create something for his teammates or create something for himself out of nothing. So the fact that he's healthy is huge, and I think that everybody that just watched him come into the game and what he did for those minutes just saw how important and just how versatile and just what a difference maker he could be for this group. So great that he's healthy. I think it was awesome that everybody got to see him be healthy with our own eyes so people could stop talking about it. And now it's just having him ready to go in the starting 11.
0: Jeff, we got a big one Wednesday. We're officially in the stress mode when it comes to knockout stage. It's do or die against Bosnia. They finished third in their group behind Switzerland and Canada. Now, they tied Canada in the World Cup opener that they had, and then they get smashed by Switzerland 4-1, and then they killed Qatar 3-1. They are minus one in the goal differential, which is why they finished third place in their group. For the casual soccer fans, much like myself, and I think I speak on behalf of Cody Haynes here, what do we got to worry about when it comes to Bosnia? Because nothing is going to be a layup in the World Cup. We've seen teams like Cape Verde who reached the knockout stage as well. So anybody can beat anyone on any given day. Should the USA win this game? And if they do, what will be the keys to victory, Jeff?
1: I think that they should win this game. I think that if anybody was to tell you this matchup before, you know, the World Cup started, everybody would take it. But the thing that makes it difficult with Bosnia is that they're a team that's kind of been tested already in these types of settings. They had to beat, you know, just to qualify for the World Cup, they had to beat Wales in a playoff game. Then they had to go beat Italy in a playoff game. And they're the reason that Italy didn't make the World Cup this year. So it's a team that, you know, has been in these situations before. They played Canada on home soil. They played them tight. They played them to a draw. So, you know, they're coming into America to play the U.S. on home soil. The thing that would make me just a little bit nervous is that if the game went on too long and the score was 0-0, because that's something that they're going to be trying to do. They're going to play really defensive. It's going to be pretty similar to what Paraguay and Australia tried to do, but we were just able to score early so that their plan didn't really work. But I think that the longer the game goes on, if there's no goals being scored by the U.S., then that plays into what Bosnia wants to do. But I think that the U.S. should, I mean, I will say roll them, but because it's a knockout stage, but I think the U.S. should be pretty confident. And then if they play with the same confidence they did versus Australia and Paraguay, I think they'll be just fine.
0: Jeff Atenella joining us here on 95.7 WDAE. Jeff, as somebody who is a proud American, you're cheering for this team. I believe you said on the Pat and Aaron show when you were filling in for Aaron while he was over in Scotland that, you know, they needed to really make the quarterfinals to be pretty much proud of what they're doing. You've played at a very high level, whether it was with the Rowdies, Real Salt Lake, Portland. As an American soccer player and fan, do you still think that it's quarterfinals or bust, or do you think this team actually can make a legitimate run? If you just look at kind of, and I know the bracket's not fully set yet, but if the USA were to beat Bosnia, and I don't want to get ahead of myself by any mean, they would likely take on Belgium. And then the top half of the bracket that they're in, you know, Germany's up there. You have France up there. Excuse me. The Netherlands. What are your realistic expectations for this team? Because I think there's a lot of hope and spirit. Maybe it's just that the 250th birthday of the nation is coming. But there's a lot of people who are bought in, especially when you hear a guy named Zlatan Ibrahimovic come out and say that they can win it all. Do you really think that that's the case? And if not, what are some realistic expectations for this team?
1: So before the tournament started, my thought about this whole thing, and it still stands pretty true, was they needed to make it to the round of 16. And, you know, for U.S. soccer to figure out if this is a success or not, they need to upset somebody that's ranked higher than them. And the way that the bracket's shaking out, you know, last night I thought Egypt was going to do us a favor and, you know, win that group so that the bracket wouldn't have had Belgium in it. So I think that the U.S., you know, they have to win this game versus Bosnia. You know, if they don't win this game versus Bosnia, that's a big disappointment. And then they have to go beat a team like Belgium that's ranked higher than them and someone that's considered a power in this sport in the world. And then from there, I think that you're just playing with house money. You get yourself to the quarterfinals, and then, you know, you're going to have to play another good team. So I don't think I personally don't see the U.S. winning this, because I think that they'd have to go on, you know, a run where you're knocking off the best teams in the world pretty much every 5 days. And I don't know if this group has that in them. But I do think something like a run to the semifinals is realistic. And I think that, you know, they're going to have to beat a big dog on the way to do that. And that's always kind of been the question of the U.S. in this World Cup. But this team appears to be built differently, and they look like a different team that has a lot of swagger, and there's that home field advantage going on. So I think, you know, you make it to the quarterfinals, that's a win. You make it to the semifinals, we're partying in the streets, we win the whole thing, and I don't even know what I would do. Just don't call me.
0: I will absolutely be calling you, because we will be at the same establishment having some ice cold ones if America does. Actually, we won't be at an establishment. We will turn the street into an establishment outside of Al Lang if I had to take a guess. Jeff, when you look at, and you just said some of the world powers, whether it's a Belgium, a France who's on the top side of the bracket with America, the Netherlands, if you don't think America can get the job done, Who's your pick right now? I think a lot of people favor the French. Kylian Mbappe appears to still be the best, or one of, if not the best players in the world. Erling Haaland, they didn't play in that game with Norway and France. Who do you like to take home the gold trophy?
1: I mean, it's in line with what everybody's saying. I think France probably has the best bet, but I do think that Brazil's coming along. I thought Netherlands has looked good. I mean, Netherlands, Morocco, Japan, and Brazil, they all have to play each other, which is crazy in this round of 32. So somebody good is going to get knocked out there. But, I mean, my safe bet would be on France. But, like, if the Netherlands made a run, that wouldn't surprise me either. We also got a shout-out. I mean, there's a lot of African teams that have made for the round of 32. I mean, they're representing themselves really well. I don't know if any of them can win it, but they'll definitely upset some European teams that, you know, a lot of people think are going to be in the running for it. So it'll be an exciting 32, but if I had to put money on it, which I don't, by the way, because I'd get in trouble for that, it would be France.
0: Very good disclaimer there. I'm glad you mentioned that one, Jeff.
1: I needed to throw that in.
0: Great disclaimer. I have more of a personal question for you now. As somebody, and I mentioned you've played at very high levels, USF Hall of Famer, Real Salt Lake, the Portland Timbers. If you had the opportunity to play in the World Cup and play alongside, whether it's Weston McKennie, Christian Pulisic, like, if you could put yourself in their shoes, how crazy of an experience do you think that would be for you?
1: I mean, that was the dream, right? I think that's everybody's dream when you're doing it. So I think that it would be something that, you know, in the moment, you know, I've been fortunate enough to live out some of my dreams playing soccer. And when you're in the moment, you don't really realize, like, that you're accomplishing it. It's more of you're just, like, caught up with it, you know what I mean? And you're going through the process of getting yourself ready to play and getting yourself up. And it's something that you reflect on later and, like, really process and be like, wow, I accomplished the dream, you know? But for me, I mean, if I ever had the opportunity to play in a World Cup, it would just be everything. I mean, that was literally the goal. So that would be, like, the thing where it was, like, that I've accomplished everything I wanted to accomplish in this. And, you know, I had a buddy, my buddy Nick Ramonda, who's the goalie at Salt Lake. He didn't make his first World Cup roster, I don't think, until he was 36. And he was the third string goalie. And they brought him to be, like, you know, the good vibes guy. And when he came back from the experience, he was just like, it was the most surreal thing he's ever dealt with in his life. So, you know, it's pretty cool stuff that, you know, I think that a lot of people want to do that dream. So I figured I'd feel pretty similar to what he did.
0: Jeff Antonella joining us here on 95.7 WDAE. Lastly here, Jeff, you have said that you believe, and they should, they being the United States, Estados Unidos, as I've learned recently, should knock off Bosnia-Herzegovina. Give us a little score prediction, and what do we need to look for specifically? And when I say look for specifically, who's scoring the magic goal? Is it going to be Florian, or will it be Christian Pulisic? I'm asking for a friend.
1: I mean, I think it'll probably be something similar, around like 2-0. I mean, I think that, you know, the things to really look for are how much success the U.S. is having in terms of trying to break down the defense that Bosnia is going to have. And Bosnia is a team that does really well on set pieces. You know, set pieces are going to be a big thing. So we don't want to give them a ton of set pieces, because the odds are probably that they would get one if we give up a bunch of them. But for me, man, I can see Pulisic scoring. I think that he's somebody that's so creative on the dribble that, you know, he's going to drive at this back line, create different opportunities like that. I mean, like you said, man, I can see Bolligan scoring. But for me, I mean, I think that Pulisic is always the guy that I think is going to get something done and put the ball into the back of the net. So for me, he's just always the X factor that I would, you know, tell my friends that I think that he is going to score in order for me to sound like an educated soccer person, and for no other reason.
0: Well, as you are, you and Pat Donovan, the leading football experts in the Tampa Bay area. Jeff, you're awesome. I'm sure we will run into each other on Wednesday at some point, cheering on the red, white, and blue just before America's 250th birthday. Jeff, as always, great chatting with you. We appreciate you taking time on a Saturday to come chat with us.
1: Of course, man. I appreciate it. Turn in Football Sundays tomorrow at 9 a.m.
0: Football Sundays tomorrow. See, the guy, I was getting ready to throw your promo. The guy is so aware he throws his own promo. But yes, football, Sunday tomorrow morning. We appreciate you, Jeff, and we will be listening tomorrow morning, because I need to be educated for the Pat and Aaron show on Monday. Come Wednesday, Bosnia versus USA. The main man, Jeff Antonella. Thank you again, Jeff.
1: Of course, man. Hey, are you going to Ferg's for this Portugal-Colombia watch party?
0: I won't be there tonight, but I will be there Wednesday night for USA versus Bosnia.
1: Okay. All right, cool. Sounds good, man.
0: I will shoot you a text. Have a good one, as always, Jeff. That is the great Jeff Atnella, USF Hall of Famer, former Tampa Bay Rowdy, Jeff Atnella here on 95.7. And like he said, don't forget, Football Sundays tomorrow morning. Catch that for all of your wants and needs before USA versus Bosnia. I know we keep teasing the Bucks and the big question. 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That's coming up next.
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13: 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Wrong answers, made up facts. You ask a simple question and get a generated essay nobody asked for. Technology trying to decide for

0: 7. Cody Haynes will pick you up and put you through. Would love to chat with you on a beautiful Saturday morning here in the Bay. Cody, we've already gotten a couple texts about gotta sign Baker first. Always easier to replace a defensive lineman, even as one as good as Vea. Another text, it's Baker, no question. Another text, Baker, you can't replace a quarterback. And this is why it's a good conversation to me, Cody. And Vita has struggled with injuries. I think most people, I'm going to tend to agree because I believe in Baker Mayfield. And I think he can be the future of this franchise. But I think there's a lot of people, whether they're texting in, if they're calling in, or just listening along, that maybe don't believe in Baker Mayfield and don't think he can consistently give them a chance to win the Super Bowl. And only one team wins the Super Bowl every year. I understand that. But you have to consistently give yourself a chance to be successful. And I think that's why you will find people who are going to text in or call in and say that they would rather Vita get the contract extension because maybe they don't want Baker here after this season. Maybe you like some of the guys that are in the draft, and if you don't have a good season, maybe you have a shot at Arch Manning, which I doubt, and we know my opinion on Arch, which is I don't think he's all that great. But I think that's where the conversation comes from is if you don't believe in Baker, then I think the easy answer is Vita Vea because, yes, it is easier to find a defensive tackle than it is a quarterback, but it's not easy to find defensive tackles as good as Vita Vea, as big as Vita Vea, and as important, especially in a Todd Bowles-style defense, that Vita Vea can do all of the different things, whether it's lining up right over the center, which we don't see often, but he can do that. He can line up in the gaps. He can get after the quarterback. He's an absolute run stuffer. When you hear the question, Cody, who do you think?
1: This is a tricky situation because, and I've talked about this too, it's not necessarily what I want to happen first because I think the easy answer would be pay Baker first because he's your franchise quarterback. We know that you're not going to go out and find a quarterback that can compete with Baker in the NFL draft next offseason, but I do think that the easier contract would be Vita Vea because Baker Mayfield's in a position right now where he's like, I don't have to sign a contract right now because I can go out there and show you guys I'm going to be making more money next season or next offseason once we talk about the contract situation after the season. So for me, I think that the easier contract would be Vita Vea, but I do think that the Bucs are really wanting to get something done before the season with Baker Mayfield because they don't want to have to pay him more than what they want to pay him right now when he goes out there and does what Baker does after training camp.
0: We have on the text line from the 941, I am still not in love with Baker, but I would pay him and down the road possibly see what you can get for Vea. I don't necessarily agree with that, Glenn G, just because that means you don't have high expectations for this team. Because if you're trading Vita Vea at the trade deadline, that means you're not in a position to win. And so for that, I just don't agree. And this is something I've talked with Pat Donovan about. He says he believes in Baker Mayfield and he loves him and he wants him here. And this isn't just a Pat Donovan thing. We've seen this ever since I've started my show, Cody, people on the text line saying it, they want Baker to go out and prove it.
1: What does he have left to prove?
0: Well, so it's a two-parter, and I'm glad you mentioned that. A, what does he have left to prove? I think you pretty much know what you're going to get from Baker Mayfield. The biggest thing to me when you talk about Baker and, oh, well, let's see him go out and prove it, and then we'll be willing to give him more money. I don't know how you can say out of the same mouth that you believe in Baker Mayfield. Because if you believe in Baker Mayfield and you love Baker Mayfield, you would want to pay him right now. Because if you're saying he needs to go prove it, that means you don't believe in him, right? Like if you need to see him go out and put up 4,000 yards, 35 to 40 touchdowns, lower the interception numbers, stay healthy, which is always a question the way Baker plays, I don't understand the people that say,

0: you love him, you believe in him, he's the franchise, but let's wait to pay him. Because clearly you don't believe in him, right?
1: Here's the thing, and I talked about this on my show a couple hours ago. Netflix came out with the whole quarterback show trailer. And you could hear Baker Mayfield say something along the lines of, it doesn't matter if you're 100% or 50%. And I think he's alluding to the fact that he was about 50% last season.
0: Oh, he was definitely not healthy.
1: He was not healthy at all. I know that that could be an excuse, but here's the thing. When he's not hurt, we saw what he could do. He was a front runner mid-season for your MVP race in the National Football League. You already know what Baker Mayfield can do. He doesn't have to prove anything else. We know what kind of player Baker Mayfield can be, and he's shown that since he came here. And when he's injured, he's injured. So, would you rather the Buccaneers pay him right now around what he wants, maybe $50 million, or do you want him to have a full healthy season and then push his way out of Tampa at $60 million? Or some crazy number like that. He is capable of being the best quarterback, or at least a top five quarterback in this league.
0: Absolutely. We saw he's been here for what? 3 years going on four now.
1: Yeah.
0: His first year here, he threw for over 4,000 yards. His second year here, he threw for 4,500 yards. And then last year, he throws for just shy of 3,700 yards. 2 years ago, he had a passer rating at 106, 107-ish. Baker Mayfield truly can be elite. And a lot of what you just alluded to, Cody, about what is he when he's healthy, that's the big question mark when it comes to Baker, because we know when he takes off and runs, he's not running out of bounds, whether you want him to or not. He's going to lower his shoulder. He's going to try to get the extra yard. We know when he's under pressure, he's not going to fold and he's not going to take a knee, which we all love and we want out of our quarterback. But at the same time, it's going to cause him to get hurt. And if you're going to be paying a guy $55, $60 million, whatever it ends up being, you can't afford injuries. I do want to mention Vita, though, at this point. He had some injuries last year. He played in every game. But when it comes to the original question of who should get paid first, to me, it is Vita Vea. I think you have a guy of Vita's caliber. And I understand he's making like 19th best money. This comes on the heels of the Simmons contract in Tennessee, the Sexy Dexy contract in Cincinnati. Like, there are guys making a ton more of him, and I don't think he's the best defensive tackle in the league, but he's certainly in the top five, top seven conversation. And part of that is because I don't hold the same idea that most Bucs fans do, that I'm fully bought in on Baker. I think he's very good. I think he can be great, but again, until you show me that you're willing to at least reason with yourself and step out of bounds, which you don't want to see most guys do, whether if it's a receiver or a running back, your quarterback can't be running around with his hair on fire all the time, because then he gets hurt, and then he's not as good when he's hurt, which nobody will be. So, yeah, I am of the stance, it's a go out and prove it, Baker. But that's because I'm not 100% bought in on him being the face of the franchise, QB1. So if it ends up costing the Bucs a little more money, honestly, I'm okay with it, because I'm not 100% bought in that he should be getting a 5 or 6 year deal yet. And I know I'm probably in the minority here. We did just have somebody from the 727 agree, Sam. Plenty of teams win Super Bowls with average QBs. Best to pay for offensive line and defensive line players. Bucks shouldn't pay Baker more than the franchise tag rate. What a point from the 727. I wish somebody brought their name in, and we appreciate everyone that texts and calls throughout the show. At the end of the day, everyone, you can franchise tag Baker for 1 or 2 years, and he wouldn't love it, but Baker doesn't seem like the kind of guy who would hold out because he's on a franchise tag. He'd still be getting right around $50 million or so. So I completely agree with the person that just texted in. We'll keep this conversation rolling after the break, and we'll wrap up the show. You can call us at 888-388-0957 or text your thoughts to 82945. 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We'll wrap this show up on the other side on a beautiful Saturday morning here in the Bay.
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0: Eddie's got two tickets to Paradise. I got none, though, because I'm living in Paradise all the time. No tickets needed. It's always Paradise here on 95.7 WDAE. Sam Cohen, Cody Haynes, behind the board, my main man. We were talking before the break about Baker or Vita. Who would you rather pay and why? We'll kick it over to the phone line real quick. Our not-so-resident World Cup football guy, sincerely guy, not wanting to talk soccer for once, sincerely guy, you got a thought on Baker. What's your thoughts, my man?
1: Well, you're right. I don't want to talk soccer. I want to talk football with a U and 1-0, but we'll get to that in a second. Sam, Sammy Stats, it's nice to talk to you on a Saturday.
0: I appreciate you calling in. We appreciate you listening.
1: Yeah, and you're not in a supervisory capacity today like you are during the week. It's
0: exactly.
1: Nice.
0: They trust me with the mic, which I don't know why, but they do.
1: And they trust you to supervise those two goons in the morning, too. But here's my take. Might get some pushback. I don't think I've heard this on the radio yet. But I don't think... I mean, I know that's what the market bears. I know these salaries are out of freaking control in sports at large, especially the QB position, especially for a mediocre quarterback. I don't know what Baker's number is. He went to Jason Light with and the Glazers, but I think he's worth right about what he's at currently. Let's boil it down. He is a career 60-63 quarterback in the NFL. That's sub 500 to you and me, Russ. He's on a 500-ish football team playing for a 500-ish head coach. So where in God's green earth does he think he's worth 50 or 60 million based on a couple glimpses of good football we've seen from him? I know you're going to say that's what the market's bearing. I get it. But I think he's worth right about what he's at currently. What's he at, 30 million or 40-ish, somewhere in there?
0: I think it was 3 years for 100 million, so call it 33.3, give or take. I don't disagree with you, sincerely, guy. And again, part of that, as you mentioned, that is just what the market says. It's what the market is going to get. That's the price of doing business with quarterbacks in the NFL. But I don't disagree with you. I said before the break, I would rather pay Vita first because I know what I'm going to consistently get out of Vita. And Baker, when he's healthy, is, I don't know if I want to say elite, but he's a very, very good quarterback. But again, he's not healthy all the time. And a lot of that is because of the way that he plays. So I don't see a world in which he'll re-sign for $35 million unless they make it, I don't know, 6 or 7 years, and they guarantee basically all of it, which I would be stunned if the Bucks were to do. But I don't disagree with you at all, sincerely, guy.
1: Good, because it's facts, and facts are stubborn as hell, Sam. That we're going to pay him 50 or 60 million based on what he might do, or that we've seen him do for a couple games with the Bucks. This is madness to me. Anyway, I'll end with this. Knockout round starts tomorrow, boys. Bleep's about to get real, and I can't get enough of this World Cup. It's the best thing going. Have a good weekend, guys.
0: You as well. Thank you as always, sincerely, guy. I am going to disagree. It is certainly not the best thing going, as there is a sport called baseball being played. The Rays, last give or take 3 weeks to a month, weren't exactly the best thing going, but they have won three consecutive. We appreciate you as always, sincerely, guy, everyone that has called and texted throughout the show. I will say, when the USA is on, it's right up there with the best things happening. When it's other teams playing, I'll be honest, not catching much of it. What is the best thing going, though, is the videos coming out of the World Cup. Scotland, I believe, did not advance to the knockout round as they were eliminated yesterday, if I'm not mistaken. But the video of the Tartan Army, Cody, not sure if you've been seeing these. Oh, my goodness. They're unbelievable. It's so stuck in my head. The Scotland's on fire. U.S. your defense is terrified. I can't stop watching the videos. I saw the videos of the Orange Crush or Orange Army, the Netherlands fan base.
2: That, yeah.
0: In Kansas City, I don't know what a million people looks like on a street, and I'm sure it wasn't a million people, but the parade that they had in downtown Kansas City, the thing just went on forever. They were doing their little left, left, left, right, right, right dance. Awesome video. So sincerely, guy, I will give you that the videos coming out of the World Cup are incredible. I will not give you that the World Cup is the best thing going. Cody, Would you say the World Cup's the best thing going?
2: I think it's the most interesting thing going for U.S. right now.
0: God, we're going to kill Bosnia on Wednesday night.
2: Well, here's the thing. Like, think about it. All of us guys that haven't really been into the whole U.S. soccer thing, or not even just guys, everybody in America, it feels like everybody's bought in right now because the expectation wasn't really for the U.S. to play as well as they're playing, and now they're in the knockout stage. So it's something that could help a lot of Americans kind of get into the soccer or the football sport. So I think it's the most interesting. I don't know if it's the best topic or the greatest topic right now.
0: Yeah, the videos are great. And come quarterfinals, semis, and the finals, it might have a chance in the discussion of best things going. I will say, though, when it comes to USA versus Bosnia, we gave the breakdown, what was it, last week, Cody, about the most in-depth soccer coverage you're going to find. We'll save that for... I guess I won't be back on the air next Saturday. I was going to say, we'll break it all down when the USA definitely beats Bosnia. Just a reminder, Cody, myself, and Chris Mathis, we will not be on next Saturday as we support America's 250th birthday. But that brings me to my point. We've got our 250th birthday, Cody, as a nation coming up. And, Bosnia, born in 1992 after they broke away from Yugoslavia. So you're going to tell me that this 36-year-old country, whatever it is, not great at math, got two journalism degrees, no math degrees, but you're telling me a country born in 1992 has a chance against on the same week as our 250th birthday, Cody? Give me the USA 25-0. That way it says 250 across the scoreboard.
2: Yeah, I don't get it, man.
0: It's not going to happen, but that will do it for us here on the Cohen Company Show on 95.7 WDAE. Sam Cohen, Cody Haynes. We appreciate everyone that called and texted throughout the show. You can give us a follow, or me a follow, at Samuel B. Cohen on Twitter and Instagram. To my friends and family that have gotten me to this point, I appreciate you all each and every week. We'll see you in a couple weeks here on 95.7 WDAE.
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14: Good morning, Tampa Bay. Welcome on in to another Buccaneers weekend, which it always is here on the Joe Bucks Fan Show. I'm Steve Isbitz of JoeBucksFan.com. Lee DeKemper of Joe Bucks Fan will be joining us shortly. And, of course, I'm alongside the sage of Tampa Bay sports, Mr. Ira Kaufman, the king of Newport Richie himself. We got plenty to get to on the Bucks. 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So, Ira, look, interesting. We talked last podcast about Todd Bowles revealing players took plays off. He said it. We got a lead, and guys taking plays off. We got to stop that.
15: Quite an indictment,
14: so
15: Steve.
14: So, we talked about it. Yeah. We got into it. But you know what, Sage?
15: And then you contrasted that with the quote from Joel Glazer.
14: Yeah, yeah, Joel Glazer saying the team's fighting, fighting, fighting, play hard for Todd Bowles, every blade of grass, all that stuff. Not really accurate. Well, James Harrison and Joe Hayden have a podcast. The Harrison, obviously the Steelers legend, Hayden with the Browns, Pro Bowler with the Steelers too.
15: Good corner.
14: Yeah, excellent player. They have a podcast, and they spent a lot of time on these Bowles comments. They were kind of blown away.
15: You don't really hear head coaches talk like that a lot. Not a lot.
14: No. So, look, both of these guys were very adamant that it's a coaching issue. They said that kind of stuff happens in practice, and if you tolerate it, that's why it's happening in a game.
15: Did they say that the guilty party should be sat down, perhaps replaced for a game or something like that?
14: They said there has to be accountability in practice and serious consequences. So, and they gave examples of Bill Cowher, or Harrison did, of being an ultimate call-out guy. Bruce Arians used to take shots at Tom Brady, and that didn't go over too well. Very speculation, Arians, and is there a rift? Is Brady mad at this or that?
15: Yeah.
14: And maybe some of it was to take pressure off his guy.
15: Look what he did with Fournette. Look what Arians did with Fournette.
14: Sat him down. Byron Leftwich might have been part of that from the standpoint of Arians went a little easy or harder on Brady to take some pressure off Leftwich. I don't know. But they also, Hayden and Harrison, agreed that fatigue is the typical issue with guys taking plays off. And ego, Harrison added, is why they don't raise their hand to come out for a couple of snaps or a series. And that's a huge issue, and that has to be addressed by a coach. If you're too tired, get the hell off the field.
15: You're not doing the team any good, Steve. Yeah,
14: exactly. So my question to you is, Ira, I get all that, but do you think that this loafing slash taking plays off is a reflection of that the Bucs weren't in the shape they needed to be? Maybe the team collectively wasn't as fit as it needed to be. Maybe that's why Todd Bowles made a change at the head strength and conditioning coach. And this is not something that, you know, Bowles has said, this is why we did it. Our guys were too gassed at the end of the year. He always said the effort was great.
15: Steve, I'm not sure that I can ascribe the occasional lack of effort to poor conditioning. I don't know. I don't know if I'm ready to make that kind of leap. I think it's more mental than physical. The mind's wandering. McCollum is example A. What are you thinking about? You're looking into the stands at the guy drinking a beer. It's an interesting theory, Steve. They say that when you're fatigued, that's when you make mental and physical errors. I understand that. I don't know. I think that's too simple an answer. And I'll tell you what. Given everybody that's talked about taking plays off, including the great Lavonne David, Steve, I mean, when he talks, you'll listen. Everybody's going to be watching the Bucks like a hawk. Not in the preseason. Not in the preseason. But starting with the Bengals game, I want to see swarming to the ball. I won't accept anything less than that, Steve. And Buck fans won't either.
14: Yeah, it's certainly something to watch to a lot of degrees. And I think it starts in preseason. If you're on the field, it's because the Bucks want to see what you got. And you better not
15: But those are kids trying to make the team,
14: right,
15: Steve.
14: Yeah, but if you see it there, you really have a problem, especially on special teams. I wonder how this taking plays off, our instant thought is defense or offense. But how much was that happening on special teams?
15: Especially the coverage units.
14: That we aren't paying attention to. That, I think, might, I don't know, that would take sitting down with Todd Bowles and really exploring deeply a subject he probably wishes he didn't bring up.
15: I don't know if it was attention to, like the Buffalo game, Steve. Didn't they allow three different kickoff returns of at least 40, 45
14: yards?
15: Yeah,
14: and Carolina, the loss to Carolina. I mean, it was bad. And I started thinking maybe this is more a special teams thing than anything else.
15: Did I see David Walker dancing in a video the other day, Steve? Did I miss that?
14: I don't know what channels you're watching.
15: I mean, was Walker doing some kind of shimmy? I don't know.
14: Look, he's practicing, and Bulls said that the last couple of weeks of spring practices, he showed his speed and his burst, and they're excited to have him back. So,
15: you know, in a perfect world, Steve, they're not gonna ask for much from David Walker this season, because if Bane's a beast, Steve, they got Diaby, Nelson's a good backup. There may not be a lot of room for Walker. Where when you had Reddick, you know, he would have had a perfect opportunity last year to play 30% of the snaps, and he might be the odd man out this year, but he's gonna make the team. He will make the team.
14: Oh, yeah. No, he'll get a chance. And preseason, hopefully he's up to go full go in the preseason, because that's where fans are going to get to see him. He'll get to make his mark.
15: I guess Bowles wants to use ideally, Steve, he'd like to use a big rotation up front as a pass rush. Use that eagle. That eagle technique.
14: You know, I got to actually say I disagree. I think Bowles would love to see Reuben Bain be, man, this guy can play 82% of snaps and be dominant. And Diaby's in a contract year. He's going wild. If he doesn't have to rotate, screw it. I hope that they don't even have to go there.
15: How about rotating Vea? You know,
14: Vea played more last year than he ever did before. Yeah. I mean, those guys will rotate. There's no question. But I don't know. I mean, I think Bowles just wants everybody playing great. But if he doesn't have to rotate, I don't think he will. But they do have to see what Muhammad's got. Was this 11 sacks a fluke? Or is he the real deal? We'll find out pretty fast, Ira.
15: Steve, here's a good question. We're not going to know this till maybe the end of training camp, but A'shaun Robinson, minimal, you would think, minimal impact as a pass rusher, but, you know, a run stuffer and good at it and physical. Is he going to start? Is he going to start up front? Or what do they do with Kancey? Do they move Kancey to right edge if they keep a 3-4? I don't know. What do you see for A'shaun Robinson? He's not going to play on passing downs necessarily.
14: Not much. I mean, if they stay healthy, I think they want to see what he's got. Now, I've read through all the Panthers blogs and commentary from last year. He played for Carolina, and the fans agreed that he played a little better last year.
15: And he was playing next to a stud in Derrick Brown.
14: Sure, better than he played in 2024. And they were sort of mixed reviews on whether they wanted him to go or not. But he wasn't like, people weren't screaming, oh, how could they let A'shaun Robinson go? But look, the Bucs say that he brings the edge that they're looking for.
15: You know, in 24, Derrick Brown was hurt. I think he played one game. And
14: only one. Yeah.
15: So Brown's presence might have elevated Robinson's effectiveness.
14: Sure. I think they'll give him a chance. Look, if he's taking Logan Hall's snaps, he'll take his snaps. Greg Gaines, Ira. You remember Greg Gaines, of course. No team. Does that surprise you? A guy who was in the rotation for the Bucs the last few years?
15: I would have thought that he could catch on as a backup. Steve, being somebody's rotation. He's an okay player, but I never thought he excelled at any part of the game. But he gave you an honest day's work. He didn't loaf.
14: Well, Bowles, of course, was gassing him up, but Bucs paid him $3.5 million last year. It was his third 1-year deal with the Bucs after playing. He rotated with A'shaun Robinson during the Super Bowl season for the Rams. And he just turned 30 as out of football. It's a name we're not talking about, but it's very telling. Out of football.
15: A la Haason Reddick. What's he, about 30? 31, maybe?
14: 32, I think now.
15: Out of football, Steve.
14: Out of football.
15: Out of football.
14: The game.
15: 5 years ago, the guy was an elite player. He was elite out of football.
14: The Gaines thing, is to me, is almost more interesting than Reddick, because we all saw the Reddick thing, all eyes on him. He didn't have it.
15: It all dissolved in New York.
14: He got banged up. But Gaines, there was no serious injury there. This was a guy the Bucs kept bringing back, kept paying more than the league minimum, and Todd Bowles kept saying this guy's a valuable piece. He does a little bit of everything.
15: And it's not like they got younger, Steve. They didn't get younger.
14: No. So you think maybe he was one of the loafers?
15: I don't know.
14: He played 17 games. He made 4 starts, had a couple of sacks, made a couple of plays. But
15: you got a snap percentage down
14: he's
15: there,
14: he's a backup. Snap percentage, 35% of the snaps for Greg Gaines.
15: One-third of the snaps. And don't forget, a lot of that is because Kancey was hurt.
14: Wouldn't he have a job if he played pretty well for those?
15: I would think so.
14: I don't know. I think he might be a hidden loafer to some degree. I don't know.
15: That's a good phrase over there.
14: It's a hidden loafer.
15: You've used that against me a couple of times.
14: No. Hey, Sage has got a great work ethic, despite what one of his former colleagues tried to tell
15: him.
14: That bastard. All right.
15: So, don't tell me Rondé's been shooting his mouth off again, too. We got any new Rondé Barber stuff?
14: We hit a little bit of the Rondé stuff. He did have...
15: He's always got a new episode out, Steve.
14: He did have
15: something.
14: He did have some more. He started talking about what he's hearing behind the scenes, because he loves to do that. And he was talking about Bauer Sharp, the tight end. He called him a faster Cam Brate.
15: Faster Cam Brate.
14: Fans, if they want to sit back and assess Jason Light as a general manager, I think for every general manager, and I'm not talking about Light here specifically, for every general manager, there's a lot of luck involved. And I've joked to Jason Light about this, so it's not like I'm afraid to say it or whatever. I've joked with him, hey, what do you say to the average fan who says, oh, Light, great job studying all year. You picked Reuben Bain, Felty.
15: That's what I'm saying. Yeah. There's fortune involved. Yeah.
14: So Cameron Brate, undrafted out of Harvard in 2014, Bucks cut him in 2015.
15: Anybody could have had him.
14: He gets signed to the Saints practice squad. They had him for a week. They didn't realize what they had. Bucks kind of missed him, brought him back. Rest is history.
15: Heady player.
14: He's 6th all-time Bucks touchdowns.
15: Good in the red zone, Steve. Good in the red zone.
14: Had a couple of...
15: And I want Otten to be better in the red zone.
14: Had Steve. A couple of really strong years. So Rondé Barber is saying what he's hearing, and we know he has access to practice film because he talks about it, but Sharp, think of Sharp as a faster Cam Brate, if that's what the Bucks have. And Sharp seems more physical because he's known for special teams.
15: But Brate wasn't known as a blocker, right, Steve?
14: No, he became adequate, but he wasn't known for special teams. And, of course, very quickly, he was a starter. Nobody expects Bauer Sharp to be starting. And they love his special team stuff, but he could be a faster, more physical Cam Brate. That's a very interesting comparison, because you know that Barber isn't coming up with that himself. He's hearing that from somebody at one Buck.
15: And you know what that means, Steve? If he does live up to Barber's initial expectations, doesn't speak well for Devin Culp, maybe even Payne Durham. Well, when's Durham going to make an impact? Is Durham doing anything besides taking up space? Co-Keefe? I want a sturdy blocker that I can count on over there.
14: Durham's okay, Ira. They threw him the ball twice last year. What do you want him to do?
15: I thought he's supposed to be a red zone target.
14: He's supposed to be. Jason Light said many times. And it's not like he's got a bunch of drops on his resume. He's actually made 2 standout catches in the very little action he's gotten. They just didn't use him last year, so maybe he appears. Probably not, though.
15: Nothing new on the Mayfield front, Stevie? Quiet? Crickets?
14: Quiet on the Mayfield front.
15: Until I wrote that column that stunned you, because, Steve, they're the only team in the league. 32 teams.
14: How much homework did you do?
15: I did a lot of homework.
14: Because I didn't check.
15: I'm like, I checked.
14: I'm like, if Ira's going to the distance on this.
15: I did a lot of homework on Pro Football Reference.
14: So hold that, Ira. Hold that. We will get into what you found out about the Bucs quarterback situation when we come back on the Joe Bucks Fan Show.
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14: Welcome back, Bucks fans. The Joe Bucks Fan Show rolls on this fine weekend. Ira Kaufman is here, the sage of Tampa Bay sports. You know, Ira, I mentioned that, and I realize, you know what? A lot of people maybe not understand what that means. This legitimately is, you're wrapping up your 50th year in the business. You started covering the NFL in the...
0: I'm cringing as you say it, Steve.
14: Well, you started covering the NFL in the mid-70s, a little bit here and there, and then next thing you know, you're on the New York Giants beat, premier beat for United Press International.
0: I'm 24 years old, just not even in my prime yet, Lee. And there I am with Parcells and Perkins and...
14: Tom Coughlin.
0: And Phil Sims and Coughlin.
14: Belichick.
0: Yeah.
14: And so, yeah, that's how long you've been doing this. Obsessed with the NFL. You had a little cup of coffee on the Lightning beat a couple of years with the Tampa Tribune, but you're a legend. So not everybody may necessarily know that you're Tampa Bay's only Hall of Fame selector. 20 years on that. You've been on the senior committee. You've hung out with Belichick in private meetings.
0: I figure the word sage means you're old, Lee. That's what I...
15: I was considered as wise.
0: I like your explanation, Lee.
15: Just to give people a glimpse of when you were lauding Ira and his accomplishments, Ira was absolutely torn. He was at times smiling and at times wincing.
14: Yeah.
15: Like, 50 years, what...
0: But and 10 years with Joe Bucks fan, Lee. 10 years.
14: 10 years with Joe Bucks fan, almost coming
15: that
14: up.
15: That put 20 years on you, right?
14: Yeah. That'll age you 35 years.
0: I didn't have a gray hair when I started with Joe Bucks fan, Lee.
14: We got proof that that's false. So, Ira, I bring it up because, look, I don't want to gloss over that. You know, every 6 months, you deserve a good, proper introduction of who the hell's on the airwaves here. So, that said.
0: Let's talk about another legend.
14: Yaya Diaby. The top Buccaneers edge rusher until proven otherwise. He did a spot with the Insiders on NFL Network this week.
0: Well, the first thing I'd say is it appears that everybody on the current Buck roster has been on a national show. Next week, Josh Hayes will be on with somebody, Lee. Now, what I got out of your write-up on Diaby with a nice headline on it was... Basically, who the hell's going to block us? We got too many weapons, Lee. I don't want to splash cold water, but may I mention a few things? One, Reuben Bain has not taken an NFL snap, nor has David Walker.
15: Correct.
0: That's two. Number three, Al-Qudeen Muhammad.
15: Nice.
0: Except for last season, has never had more than six sacks in a year, and he's a part-time player. Can't stay healthy. Vea's best days are likely behind him. Still effective.
15: Mm-hmm.
0: So, I think a lot of it is on Bain. And as you say, Lee, rightfully so, because you do your research, it's not easy for a rookie pass rusher to make an impact year one. I believe maybe Simeon Rice did it, Lee, but that's Simeon Rice.
15: Yeah, I mean, the Bosa boys, but it's not the norm.
0: Now, from an inside position, even Warren Sapp, I think, had three sacks his rookie year. I'm not sure he started every game. Maybe not in 95 before Dungy came around.
15: Mm-hmm.
0: But, Lee, I think it's way premature to make the, you know, I understand why Diaby's saying this, because he needs help and he's looking for help.
15: Mm-hmm.
0: But, Lee, until we see Bain play, I'm not going there. I think it's too much hype.
15: I do agree with you that the hype is a little over the top with Bain. I'm not going to say it's crazy, but it's a little over the top. I mean, I hope the guy blows everybody up, but you know, I want to see it first. The thing with what, and I wrote this in the article that appeared Friday morning. On paper, I see where he's coming from. I absolutely see it, but that's if you expect all those guys to be at their top ability. And what has not changed. Okay, you got Bain, you got Muhammad, you got hopefully Walker, although he didn't mention Walker, but I see how he's working.
0: You got Robinson.
15: Yeah, I got Robinson. Hopefully Kansas healthy. What you also have is a guy who publicly and statistically doesn't give a damn about an edge rush. If it happens, great. If not, that's fine. And I just don't know. I call me old school, call me stubborn. I just don't know or understand how you could have
1: a top shelf defense without a competent edge rusher. I just, maybe you can, but that's an outlier. And I don't know why they're trying to strive for an outlier, strive for the norm. But, you know, that's Bowles' philosophy. I don't get it. I don't understand it. But that's him. And that's why I'm not doing cartwheels over the Bain draft. Will he turn out to be a good player? I hope. And everything says yes. But I also see who's pulling the strings. And that's the same guy who's had a crap defense for years.
0: Hey, Steve, this is not Will Anderson and Danielle Hunter with a history of performing. There's a lot of ifs in there.
1: Yes.
0: With the Bucs situation. Yeah. There's a lot of ifs.
2: Absolutely. Lee gave me a lot to work with. I was going crazy with my red
0: and
2: pen.
0: And Steve, can Kancey play more than two games? We don't even know that.
2: All right, well, let's start here. I'll go backwards. So is it fair, Lee? Is it fair? It's a legit question to say that maybe Bowles has changed his tune. Because what did he do? For a guy who doesn't give a damn about edge rush, they signed Muhammad, and all he can do is edge rush. That's the only thing he guys seems to be capable of. And they drafted Bain, who was the best edge rusher available. So maybe they've changed their tune a bit on what they care about. Is that
1: perhaps? But I've written this months ago. I see Bain as an inside guy in Bowles' defense, not so much outside. That's just me. Maybe Bowles has changed. But in the immortal words of Mo Howard, we shall see. I'm a burning bush kind of guy.
2: Bowles mentioned on the Sports Day Tampa Bay podcast, Ira, that he sees Bain and Kancey playing on the same side because of their incredible burst. They can work together, and he likes Bain outside of Kancey. So maybe that was a tip-off to something. Maybe. We'll just throw it out as a maybe. The other thing, on paper, Ira, you were saying...
0: On paper.
2: But I think what Diaby said was very telling because Diaby's not talking about on paper. He's talking about what he just saw in spring practices.
0: I don't want to hear
1: when everybody's healthy.
2: So he's looking at, man, for some reason, we got a lot more juice than we ever had, and no one's going to be able to block us. Now, it's a little crazy, of course, but that's what he's seeing, and maybe that's a tell. Because he's not looking at the paper.
0: Lee, are we putting a lot of stock in what a guy did against the blocking sled on April 18th? I mean, take it easy. They're healthy.
1: Yeah.
0: They're healthy. But Kancey was healthy going into the season. And we saw what happened.
1: Mm-hmm.
0: Vay is 31. You know, there's a lot of ifs, Lee. There's just a lot of ifs.
1: Yeah, that's why I'm not really going crazy over the Bucks this year. Way too many ifs for me. But, I mean, I see on paper where Diaby's coming from, and I don't think he's nuts if you're just going off of paper. But in practicality, I don't know, man.
0: The point I agree with Diaby is he didn't have much help last year. He didn't have much help. So it can't get much worse than that.
1: Yeah.
2: Well, the fun thing is he thought he did, and now he's realizing, no, I didn't. So, I don't know. It's interesting. To go more hype, Ira, Cody Mauch was hosting his North Dakota State football camp the other day.
0: How the hell did you find that?
2: And he did an interview up there, and they asked him about Bain. His reply was, oh, goodness. That's how he replied. You know, and was lauding how intense the guy is and just wow. Luke Getteke was on Sirius NFL Radio, similar response. Like, this guy, you know, this is going to be intense training camp. When we can really fight back, it's going to be fun.
0: Everybody's going to be watching Bain, Lee, in the preseason. Mm-hmm. Bain. Because you're not going to see much of Mayfield. Bain.
2: And from a health standpoint, staying with the edge rush, the Bucs put out social media. They put out this, they asked the guys who wanted to, hey, we're going to throw your soccer ball. You got to trap it, do something with it, and shoot in this little goal. And then they scored them. Okay, so... David Walker participates, and while this is not about the soccer, he scores a goal. What does he do after he scores the goal? He does an explosive backflip like JPP in his prime. So if he's cleared to do backflips coming crashing down on his knees, he's probably pretty damn healthy. So I took that as a good sign.
0: That reminds me of Tristan Wirfs erupting out of the water.
1: Yeah.
0: That's one of the great videos. And, you know, before he takes his first pro snap, I was thinking, like, it doesn't mean anything. Then it turns out to be, man, he's the Bucs' best player. He's fantastic.
2: I mean, you don't see a lot of 6'1", 250-pound guys.
0: I did it last week.
1: You're not 6'1", though.
2: Yeah, you're 6'2".
0: But I'm 250.
2: Hey, look, the hype's fun.
15: I don't mind the Yabby getting excited. I don't mind that.
1: I can see where he's coming from, but in practicality, I got to see it. I got to see it.
15: What's a fair expectation for Bing? Steve, what's fair?
2: Expectation?
15: 7.5 sacks? I mean, what are we looking at?
2: No, the fair expectation is be strong against the run. There's no, you're built to stop the run like an animal off the edge, and have a consistent pass rush. If that turns into 5.5 sacks or 11, just be consistent, because they've been so inconsistent and weak. You look at guys on the Bucs edge the last few years, it looks like they're taking plays off. You know, there's no resistance.
15: Speaking of being strong against the run, I think they might have improved their run defense significantly, because I think Bain is strong against the run.
1: Mm-hmm.
15: Anzalone, I think, is an upgrade on Dennis. And
1: I want to use all kinds of expletives about how much of an upgrade that is.
15: And Lee Trotter's strength supposedly is as a run defender. So all those missed tackles and lack of hustle, maybe they've addressed that. And Robinson's a strong run defender, too, inside.
2: All right, Sage, we got a lot more to address when we come back on the Joe Bucks Fan Show. 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
2: 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Ira, this is puts you in the spotlight, Ira Kaufman.
15: What's on the lunch menu before I get into the studio, Steve?
2: We're going to work on it. 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
15: Maybe
2: lunch.
15: Maybe an empanada, something like that. You know, Lee's always talking about going to the Latin restaurants over there. I wouldn't mind a little of that. little shredded pork or something.
2: I think it's going to have to be post-show.
15: Oh, post-show.
2: Yeah, right. We don't need you loading
15: burping.
2: Up. Yeah.
15: Don't forget the hush puppies, too, Steve.
2: There's no windows in the studio, Ira. We got to be very careful. All right. Lee DeCamper is here, JoeBucksFan.com. I'm Steve Isbitz of Joe Bucks Fan. Excited for Friday, Ira. That should be fun. And we will not be on next weekend with the holiday weekend. 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So,
15: Cosmo's getting nervous about the, he knows July 4th's coming with the fireworks. He don't like it.
2: Now, that's your dog.
15: He doesn't like it.
2: Are you still doing the blanket that you put on him?
15: No, I kind of smother him for an hour and a half, and he's barking at me because I'm choking him. He can't breathe, but, you know, a little body warmth goes a long way. Right. I'm not putting him in the kennel.

0: president. Let's not normalize this.
1: I don't know if it's unprecedented in the sense that, you know, a coach would be critical of his own defense. I'm glad you brought this up. I listened to, you know, even though I was out of town, I listened to the last couple podcasts, and Steve was really emphasizing that, and I applaud Bowles for his candor. But who's been screaming for 6 months that the defense quit on Bowles? Same guy talking right now.
2: You.
1: Yeah, so it's like, I appreciate Bowles' candor, but this doesn't surprise me in any way. I saw it with my own eyes.
0: Steve, it's a hell of an admission. It's a hell of an admission for the guy that calls the defensive signals and picks the defensive players, who's starting and what positions they're playing in. And it's not like he's weighing in on a unit that he doesn't have direct involvement in.
3: Well, here's the thing, and, you know, these nuances are very important, at least to me, anyway. He didn't say it was the defense taking plays off.
1: He
3: implied the defense, but he didn't say, and our defense takes plays off. He just said, we get a lead, guys start taking plays off.
0: Well, we already got the McCollum quotes. We got those, so right. that's why right. we linked them.
3: And we know the Levante David admitted to loafing.
1: Yes.
3: And we all assume it was the defense because we watched the defense. We saw Tyke Smith inexplicably not run and break late on a guy against Miami and get burned deep for no apparent reason. We know his shoulders were bothering him, but not his legs. And so there's a lot of stuff out there, but was he talking about special teams? Guys flat out quitting on special teams?
1: Probably.
3: Was he implying that, hey, you know, maybe a Luke Getteke, your four penalties you were flagged for against Carolina in a big game, you took a couple plays off, man. Where was your head? I don't know. So I don't want to assume that it was just the defense or only the defense. So I got to say that. But if it's more than the defense, that's even worse.
1: Well, that explains why you were emphasizing that quote so much.
0: I just think it's very uncommon for a coach to talk about his players taking plays off. It's uncommon.
1: Steve, you were asking about benchmarks for the defense and for Bowles' comeback. I don't think there are any. If there were benchmarks, you could argue Bowles shouldn't even be back right now, if there were benchmarks. I think the benchmark, if there is one, it's wins. That's what I think. I think that's the benchmark. If the if they win 10 games and somehow get the NFC Championship game and the defense is terrible, so what?
0: Yeah.
1: In the Glazers' eyes.
0: Well, you got to the NFC Championship. You're talking about making a deep playoff run.
1: Yeah. And I don't know how you do that with a rotten defense, but if the offense is excellent, maybe they could.
3: Is that right, Ira? Is wins now? I agree with Lee. NFC Championship game, of course he's coming back. But is just 10 wins enough? Suppose they win 10 and don't make the playoffs.
1: No, that's a different story.
3: Happened before.
1: That's
3: in
1: a different
3: the NFL.
1: Story.
0: We're talking about the NFC South. Take it easy.
3: I understand.
0: 10 wins is a good total, Lee. It's a good total in the National Football
3: League. Well,
0: it's hard to fire a guy after 10 wins.
3: But suppose your defense is horrible.
0: Did he win a division? Did he make the playoffs? I mean, all that goes into the mix.
1: How about this? If the defense is horrible, but they win a bunch of games, 10 games, do the Glazers say, Todd, you need a defensive coordinator?
3: Next thing you know, he'll need everything. I mean, I know.
1: Yeah. And you're not wrong. You can make that argument right now. Yeah.
0: Well, I'm on record saying if you go to Bowles and say you need a defensive coordinator, why are you keeping him? Why are you keeping him?
3: Yeah, it wouldn't make any sense. Yeah. It would be like going I was about to say Andy Reid, but I can't compare Todd Bowles and Andy Reid. I don't know. I think there's got to be some sort of defensive accountability for Bowles. If the offense is back to 2024 levels, which isn't exactly a stretch, if they're back to where they were in 2024.
0: That's a high level. It's a high level.
3: I know, but we're not multi-years removed with a million different players. If they're back to that and the defense is horrible, well, what are we doing? There's got to be something in the sand. Now, here's something crazy for you, Ira. ESPN, that's why we often call it BSPN. But anyway, ESPN, Mina Kimes has her podcast/show. And she brought on J.P. Acosta, who's an NFL analyst, a real data guy for CBS. And they went back and forth discussing and ranking and figuring out who is in their top 10 defenses for 2026. And I saw the headline on the podcast. I'm like, well, the Bucs can't be in here, but, you know, this soccer game is a little boring and I'm going to listen. So listening, I'm fast forwarding a little bit. Next thing I know, number 8, Tampa Bay Buccaneers, Mina Kimes, says that they're the top 8 defense. And Acosta says, oh, man, I had them at number 10, blah, blah, blah.
0: They must be focusing on Bain. They got to be talking about Bain.
3: There's heavy focus on Bain, but the data people know how bad the Bucs defense was last year, and they see new players more consistent players like

0: Anzalone and A'shaun Robinson, and they're thinking there's improvement there with Bane. I don't know. Is it insane to think that this could be a top 10 defense?
1: It'd be a beautiful thing, Lee. A beautiful thing. Again, as you always say, Lee, prove it. Go out there and prove it. Let me see what Bane does at the next level. Trotter, let me see what you're doing. Muhammad, was that a fluke? Nobody was climbing over people to get you in free agency. a guy that had 11 sacks, Lee, there's got to be a reason. Now, he is weak against the run. Okay, so you don't play him on first down. I understand that. Scott's going to play a pivotal role. We don't, you know, he hasn't taken a snap yet. It's a big jump, Lee, from where they are, that putrid, to top 10. I'm hoping they get to 16. I'll stop at 16. I think they got the makings of a pretty damn good offense if the line is healthy.
2: Here's why I think that's a bit much to expect them to be a top 10. Clearly, they're banking on three rookies on each, a rookie on each level of defense. Bane, Trotter, Keontae Scott. I assume Keontae Scott's going to be the nickel. I mean, the Bucks have 20,000 nickel corners, but they don't have any stud starting corner. Are you really expecting a defense with a rookie on each level to be top three? That's asking a lot.
1: It is.
0: Top three, you said?
2: Or top 10. Top 10. I got three in my brain because three
1: Steve,
2: levels.
1: This is for a future podcast, but this guy's out there. He's a veteran. He's a corner. Now, maybe he's asking for too much money, but he's out there. Kenny Moore. I mean, he's a good player, Lee. And I'm concerned about the depth at corner.
2: I am too.
1: And frankly, so's Todd Bowles, I think.
2: Well, if he is, he hides it pretty well.
1: Now, I don't know what Kenny, you know, I'm not giving this guy $10 million, but Steve, he's an established player who's done things in this league.
0: Look, I really want to see Benjamin Morrison get through three preseason games. I want to see this guy bang his way through three preseason games. Let him play some special teams. Let's see if he's really healthy and can do that, because he didn't do that in the regular season.
1: Give him a lot of playing time in the preseason. Yeah. Morrison.
2: Well, first, you got to hope the guy's on the field.
0: Exactly.
2: That's step one.
0: I want to see him play two games in a row, you know, full time.
2: Because right now, he's Kalijah Kansi of cornerbacks.
1: You know, and McCollum's got a lot to prove.
2: He's
1: got
2: to bounce back, period. Magnifying glass on him, certainly.
0: All right, we got to bounce back on the Joe Bucks Fan Show. Final segment coming up.
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0: 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The Sage, Ira Kaufman, Tampa Bay media legend, is with me of Joe Bucks Fan. And Ira, we wanted to get into your column, The Race to Six, as it was called. Tell the fans what you're referencing.
1: No Buck quarterback has been the starting under center for this
0: from
1: team.
0: From opening day.
1: No, it doesn't have to be opening day.
0: Testaverde,
1: for the majority of the season.
0: Yeah, okay.
1: For the majority of the season.
0: So, for example, Testaverde was here 6 years. He started, like, the last month of the season.
1: Over the Berg.
0: He was a starter during 6 years, but you're not counting that, you know, making 3-4 starts at the end
1: of
0: the season.
1: It's like Freeman in 09.
0: Right.
1: He didn't start as a rookie. Right, Steve? All right, so anyway, 50 years of Buck football. They've never had their starting quarterback play more than five consecutive seasons. I went through every team in the league. Every one of them has at least 6, 7. A lot of them have 11. You know, this guy was 11 years, the Bradys of the world, the Roethlisbergers. Every team in the league, except this one. It goes to what I used to say, Steve, all the time. Where is the second big contract? Big. Now somebody would say, well, Mayfield got a second contract, 3 years. You know, that applies to anybody that was drafted by the Bucks. They've never drafted a quarterback that got a lucrative second contract with the
0: lucrative
1: Bucks.
0: Lucrative is the key word.
1: Lucrative is the key word. Because I think they might have done something with Chris Sims.
0: Yeah, Sims got like a 1-year option extension, and Sean King got an extra year.
1: That doesn't count, Steve. That doesn't count. They're supposed to be the face of the franchise. Now, in 2002, the face of the franchise might have been Warren Sapp. It wasn't Brad Johnson. I understand that. But most times, it's the quarterback. Most times. So I call them the team of 1,000 faces because there's no stability under center. And I think Mayfield's got a good chance to end this thing. If it doesn't happen before training camp, I think they'll work something out. If he has a big year, Steve, and the team does well, why not sign him to an extension at that point? That would be absurd not to. I didn't say he's got to be the highest paid quarterback, but if this team wins 10 games and Mayfield throws 38 touchdowns, you got to pay the guy.
0: Yeah, you have to at that point. You should want to if he throws 38 touchdowns. It's interesting, Ira, you asked about Rondé Barber. One thing Barber said on his recent show is he doesn't think the Mayfield deal will get done before the season. And he was specifically saying week one. He said before Mayfield's deadline, and he added before week one.
1: Does he believe Mayfield's deadline's a real deadline, Steve?
0: He didn't address that. He didn't address that, Ira, but I think Barber realizes that, you know, anything can happen in these arbitrary deadlines. No one's turning down money.
1: That's right.
0: In August, maybe once the regular season starts, but in August, no one's turning down. If you get the offer you want, nobody says sorry.
1: So he thinks he's going to play this season without the extension.
0: He didn't say that. He said he didn't think it would get done by week one.
1: Okay.
0: It all really comes back to Mayfield, what's in his heart and in his head, and how much he wants to gamble on himself. Because he could tell the Bucks, no, this is my line in the sand, and if they don't want to cross it, there you go. But I don't think he's going to do that.
1: Steve, I find that interesting, and because Lee and I are on the same page on this one, and you're not. You're not. You don't seem fazed at all. You're certainly fazed by the 2-7 finish, but you're not particularly linking Mayfield's play to the 2-7 finish to the extent where you've lost a little confidence in terms of making long-term commitment to him. You're not shaken at all about Mayfield.
0: It's very simple to me, Ira. I think he's a good quarterback, and I don't think you F around with the quarterback position, and I don't have any reason to believe that he is out of his prime or not on the rise. The guy hasn't missed a game. I agree with him on that.
1: He's not brittle.
0: And what are you going to do? Unless you want to blow up the whole team with a new big-name head coach and start fresh with a rookie quarterback, and you may not get the one you want with your picks and all that, I don't think they're going to do that because I don't think the Glazers have any interest in blowing it up as long as they know that they can compete and win the NFC South.
1: Steve, when you heard Mayfield bristle at a question about whether he's going to tamp down his aggressiveness as a scrambler, which he's very effective at, when he bristled and said, I've played 51 games out of 51, and which is true, and not a lot of teams can say that about their quarterback, do you interpret that as saying that the Bucs have tried to have conversations with Mayfield about changing his running style? You think those conversations have happened?
0: Sure, but I don't think he gives a crap. Look, you're telling a guy, everything that got you here, you got to tweak that a little bit. And Mayfield's not wired to do that.
1: I'm with Mayfield on this.
0: And he doesn't want to rewire himself. So there aren't a lot of quarterbacks, I think, that have pulled off that transition to go from, I play like this till I'm 30, and then I play differently. Now, some guys have done that out of necessity. Now, that may be what we're looking at with Mayfield. Maybe he misses three games and realizes, you know what, I can't do this anymore.
1: But until that happens.
0: But until that happens, I don't think his attitude is going to change. Because, you know, Sage, you've been covering the NFL since 1938. I love how you didn't even flinch there. Flinch. But you've seen quarterbacks go from, okay, now he's 32 now, he's got no knees left, and he's got to play differently. I think it might take that for Mayfield, which the Bucks,
1: I think Kyler Murray might be a good example of that. He's not running nearly as much as he used to.
0: Russell Wilson dialed it back.
1: Mahomes might be dialing it back. He might be.
0: So many others have dialed it back. Randall Cunningham successfully dialed it back hugely.
1: I don't see Lamar Jackson doing it, Steve. I think that's still a big part of Lamar Jackson's game. We'll see.
0: No. Certainly he's not doing it for a while, and that's why, you know, I look at Lamar Jackson and Josh Allen.
1: Josh Allen, he's amazing.
0: It's different because those organizations are paying them to run the ball.
1: And he's a big frame guy, though, Steve. They want
0: what that guy is. And
1: they want those 15 rushing touchdowns.
0: Yeah, exactly.
1: Right, yeah, they want it.
0: They're paying him to do that. Mayfield's not in that class, but I think the Bucs are just fine with him. They just don't want to pay him more than they feel that they need to. And frankly, that's smart business. And you know what? If you can save $5 million on Mayfield, there's a backup guard that you didn't have last year. So
1: speaking of a backup guard, Elijah Klein going to make it out of training camp, Steve?
0: All right. It's time to end this because you're asking me
1: Elijah Klein. He's a draft pick.
0: Elijah Klein, yeah.
1: I'll say this. If he was any good, he would have played last year.
0: If he's any good, they wouldn't have drafted a guy in the fifth round. They wouldn't be bringing in dangerous Dan Feeney for
1: a misstep by light. A misstep.
0: Yeah.
1: He's a minor misstep.
0: He's not a player. And, big deal. So okay. That happens with the draft.
1: No, we're not going to be talking about whether Bowles can develop a pass rusher. We're not going to do that.
0: All right. We don't have nothing to talk about. We got to find out now.
1: You know, a lot of people agree with Lee. And I'm trying to fight the good fight. Like, who are these guys? You know, you're giving me Shoyanka. He's out of football. Reddick's out of football. And a lot of fans agree with Lee.
0: It goes both ways because Diaby has been a good third-round pick, so somebody developed him. Or you could argue he'd be better with better development. There's a lot of ways to go. Yeah. But, look, no one's paying Todd Bowles to be their edge rush guru, and Larry Foote as well, no matter how much Bruce Arians loves the guy. Sage, final thought?
1: All right, here's what I'm going to say, Steve. Here's something I'm going to look for when the pads go on in training camp and the preseason. And I asked Bowles this. I didn't get much of an answer. Maybe I didn't phrase the question right. Steve, we're talking about five new starters. That's not a stretch. Five. Some people might think six. On defense, that's half your defense. If you're going to make that kind of an overhaul and you're the defensive guru and you look at the strengths of five different new players and their weaknesses, doesn't that encourage you to do more than just tweak and maybe actually change the structure of your defense. I think Bowles should take a long look at fitting this defense once he becomes aware of what he's got with Bain, Trotter, Anzalone, Robinson, Muhammad, you know, Scott. Once he's got a beat on these guys, I expect changes in the scheme. In the scheme.
0: It's something we'll talk to Lee about on the next podcast. All right, my quick response, my 10-second response as we head out of here is, you're basically telling Bowles, hey, Todd, you finally got all the guys you were looking for. You finally upgraded the talent, and you're not going to get to test it within your what you know best. I have a feeling that we're not going to see the changes you are looking for, Ira. And we'll pull the plug on it right there, Sage, because we're out of time. We'll be back. Joe Bucks Fan Show Friday, noon to 2. 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
0: With the World Cup, with a 5-0 victory late Friday against New Zealand, which is eliminated, Egypt managed just a 1-1 tie against Iran. Cape Verde advanced with a third straight tie, 0-0 against Saudi Arabia. Cape Verde now the smallest nation ever to advance. Spain won its group, 1-0 over Uruguay, which is out. Senegal still alive after a 5-0 win over Iraq. France 3-0 after beating Norway 4-1. The group stage ends on Saturday. Scottie Scheffler shot a second round 60 and leads in Connecticut by 2 strokes. To baseball, the White Sox were 22-1 winners over Kansas City. Milwaukee won its 5th straight, 6-2 over the Cubs. The win to Jacob Mizorowski, who had a pitch clocked at 105.5 miles an hour. The Twins blew a 7-0 lead, still beat Colorado in 10 innings, 9-8. Padres 7-1 over the Dodgers. I'm Steve DeSager.
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24: Well, good morning, good morning, good morning, good morning, good morning, good morning. Fox Sports Saturday. One more day, and we're into the knockout round, which has been just a great, great time. Great tournament. A lot of fun every day. Some great stuff in the World Cup. We are the fellas. Jeff Schwartz, Anthony Gargano from the Fox Sports Radio Studios. Good morning, Jeffrey.
27: Good morning, bud. Yeah, the World Cup's been good. I'm ready for football. I feel like after watching the World Cup for so many days in a row.
24: I had that feeling too. I did.
27: Yeah, I mean, you know, yesterday was not the best World Cup day, but there have been days that have been more exciting. Yesterday kind of got me like in the almost like a preseason football feeling where like the matchups were kind of like meh yesterday, that a lot of teams didn't like really have to win. Norway sat their starters, like, you know, the French came out fast and then kind of, you know, was done with the game pretty fast. It just felt like yesterday felt like
24: it was like week 17.
27: Yeah. Like a preseason football week 17, week 18 type feeling. Today I think is more of mostly the same. Today might be my least favorite World Cup day. I'm not watching. At least four of the six games will not see the eyeballs from Jeff Schwartz. Then we start knockout round, which I will watch all of it because knockout round is going to be fantastic.
24: All right, let's play the game. Croatia, Ghana. You in?
27: No chance.
24: Now, I have a buddy of mine, a dear friend who's from Croatia. And he, in fact, that game's in Philadelphia. And if I would be going if it wasn't for we have baseball, so my buddy, like, it's a big deal, right? Like, so Croatia is gathered here. There was a wedding. This is the cool part of this World Cup, right? All the Europeans and the people from South America and Africa and everywhere else coming to the States and enjoying like us, right? Yes. It's like been an awesome, awesome thing. So there was a wedding, right in our main thoroughfare on Broad Street, and the Croatians, all the fan base was out partying, marching. They overtook the wedding and it was like this big party with the bride and groom. It was a cool thing, went viral, the whole thing. And then they had their gathering, the president of Croatia was at this bar in this venue in Philadelphia last night. Like, my buddy, he takes a picture. He goes, This is the president of Croatia. And it's him and this woman, the president, and there's like a beer in front of her. I was like, wow, like that's unbelievable, man. Like she's the president of the country.
27: It is. The cultures are different, you know, and it's been nice to see, you know, obviously from our perspective of having, you know, these fans here. I mean, if you go watch the Scotland fans, the Dutch fans, you know, all these fan bases that have just, you know, Bosnia, I think we talked about this last week, was just like walking in the middle of Inglewood. Like it's been a lot yes. of fun. And I guess they're gonna have to do that again because we play them, I believe, in Los Angeles, right? Is where I think our next game for the U.S. is. And so, you know, it's just been a lot of fun to see the excitement. And here's a question that I have though about this. Do they work? Like how are they over here for 3, 4, 5 weeks at a time?
24: The rest of the world,
27: I know they get summer off, I think, right?
24: Well, not summer off, but they get 6 weeks off. Okay. So their holiday is now, right? 6 weeks. Yeah. And it, you know, it's July and August. I mean, I'm sure it bleeds into June because the World Cup, you know, and you get a lot of these people that save up for 4 years to do the World Cup thing.
27: Yeah.
24: So between that and the fact is that they, you know, life's interesting, particularly the Europeans, like where, you know, they live very modestly at home, right? Like everything's built around social outside the house, right? The public square, the piazza, right? All that stuff. The cafes, they're always out, right? Like they're a very kind of commingle social culture, whereas we're not, right? Like, you know, our culture is built off of a home, right? And, you know, we got the grill and you have some parties, but it's not, you know, it's not like how they are. So their time off, you know, is the summer. So they go and they have paid vacation for, you know, 6 to 8 weeks.
27: They get a lot of benefits. I met my buddy is lived in Sweden for a while, and he got paternity for like you get like 3 month paternity. It's like, oh wow, that's nice.
24: Well, you get that here now.
27: 3 months paternity.
24: Well, I don't know if it's 3 months, but right. I think now you do.
27: He took every Friday off for a year. That was like that's what he did. He took like every Friday off for a year. That was his 3 months. His wife obviously got the full year off, which was incredible. But, it's been a lot of fun. Like I've searched on TikTok, all the videos of all the fan bases, like singing and dancing. I imagine Portugal today in Miami is going to be out of this world.
24: Yeah.
27: Incredible atmosphere. And to see like, you know, a lot of the cities that, you know, there's no relation for Croatia and Philadelphia, really, right? I mean, they're enjoying it. It is interesting how, you know, the cities that have been chosen to host, you know, that sometimes they get a little bit too much grief, I feel like, and they're getting a little shine now nationally, with how they're, performing as far as host cities and making sure that, you know, the crowds are lively and, everyone's safe and enjoying themselves. It's been fun, man. I've enjoyed watching, you know, to see how the world is viewing, our country the last few weeks.
24: I mean, look, the other aspect of it is, you know, the fact that USA has been good. Like, you know, think about it. Even the other night, you wound up losing to Turkey.
27: Man.
24: Jeez. Right. But it was still a highly entertaining game, yeah. Right? And you had Pulisic in. Like, he makes his debut. And he looked good, by the way. Pulisic looked good. Well, he is good. But he looked, you know, coming off the hamstring. You're treating it, obviously, very diligently and cautiously. And it was good. He looked good. And it's fun. Like, and they come out, their style of play makes it so much more fun.
27: So, I was at Thursday, right? They played Thursday and my daughter had, her all-star swimming. It's like the final, you know, kind of sport event of like the, the year for the kids. And so it wasn't that bad. We get done at like 8:45, and then there's a swim party at the pool afterwards, okay? Like an all-star swim party. And so we get there like 9:30, and they had set up a projector to watch the USA Turkey game. And we're just there. The girls are all swimming. The girls and boys, the kids are all swimming in the pool. All the husbands are there watching the soccer game. And dude, like 10:30, I'm like barely keep my eyes open, bro. I felt like all their dads are so into it. I'm like, we're going to sleep. I'm so tired. Look, so you okay? I'm ready, man. Like it's time. I'm such an old fart, man. Like I'd just rather like go to bed and wake up at 5:30 than like stay up, you know, too late to watch. Now, football season's different, obviously, but football season, your mind knows, you know, like I'm going to be up Thursday, Saturday, Sunday, Monday. Like you just have it. You already know. I already know. That's what I have to do. And you're just ready for it. But, they score early. I'll tell you what. Look, I don't watch a ton of soccer. I don't know if you watch soccer during, non-big, you know, events like this. But the USA is a good example of something that I think it's just easy to see in sports, right? Is aggressiveness, right? Are you playing more aggressive than your opponent, right? Are you trying to score?
1: Dictating pace.
27: Yeah. Right? Are you being the aggressor? Mm-hmm. And you don't have to watch a ton of soccer to tell which teams are being the aggressor. And a lot of those, though, to be fair, are the better teams, right? Like, it's very easy for France.
1: Well, you're right, because they can control the ball, right?
27: Right. But, like, the USA, the way they're playing feels a lot different to me because they're trying to score early. They're being aggressive early. They're trying to set the pace. And I would much prefer to watch a soccer match where that's the case, but also like where my team is doing that, right? When you watch other teams, you're like, shoot the ball. You're like, let's go. And they're not doing it. And so I love that about our team so far. Obviously we'll need to continue that, in the next rounds. But, look, it was our,
1: well, you gotta be good enough to control it, right? Like, you know, everybody wants to have control and nobody wants to be a counterattack team unless you're not good enough, and that's the way you have to play, right?
27: That is the way you have to play. So I'm just looking forward to us. You know, I know the expectations feel like weighed. I see tweets like we beat Bosnia and then we play Belgium. And like let's just one game at a time. Like let's make sure we beat Bosnia.
1: Spoken
27: first.
1: Like a true football man.
27: I'm like, look, let's just beat Bosnia first. Let's take a deep breath on that, and so. But still, we have games today that matter a little bit.
1: All right. Well, let me ask you. Like, I would go back to it. So you're not watching Croatia. I would watch that. If we didn't have baseball, I'll watch that. Panama, England.
27: I will watch some of this just because of how poorly England played the other day. I think they're going to score a lot of goals today. So I kind of want to watch and see how much better they play today.
1: Yeah. Colombia, Portugal. You got to watch that game.
27: Yes. I'll watch this game. Yes.
1: Yeah.
27: More for like, I just want to see the vibes of the stadium in Miami. Like, I want to watch that, what that looks like. In this one. And I think that, is there anything they're playing for in this one? I don't know if they're playing. The winner of this game wins the group. So I definitely want to see that.
1: Yeah. No, it's a good one.
27: Yeah.
1: How about, let's go.
27: Congo and Uzbekistan is next, I believe.
1: Yeah, you're not watching that one.
27: Well, Uzbekistan's already been eliminated. Like, that's a game that doesn't mean anything.
1: Well, both teams stink, right? Yeah. Like, so you got nothing there. Now, you might want to watch Argentina, Jordan, just to see Argentina score like six.
27: Yeah, but how much is Messi probably unlikely to play very much?
1: But they're still going to score.
27: Yeah. That might be like a team total over type thing in that one. So
1: I mean, because Jordan's leaky,
27: and then Algeria Austria feels like a -1 to -1 game. Like, no, they're gonna actually lose a goal. They're not. No. I don't think anyone's gonna score. That's one thing about soccer that I'm not one of those people that complain like, oh, it's too low scoring. I watch hockey. It's low scoring there, but like there are just some games where like they're just not even trying to score. And you're like,
1: that's the whole. We're playing field position, right? Like it's run, bleed clock, and play defense, right? Yeah. Like that's
24: that's the kin to that style, man. You're right. And you see it. Like, you see what they're doing. They're just kind of turtling up. They get possession. They kick it back. They try to set up. They don't really attack the edges at all. They just kind of, you know, they just kind of keep it, you know, they just try to possess the ball a little bit. Yeah. It is interesting. I don't watch a ton of it in between, you know, like, listen, Champions League I watch, and obviously, you know, Euros and World Cup, and I like it. And once in a while I'll watch, you know, like, if there's a Premier League match that's pretty good, like, and I'm happy to be up or home or whatever the story is, I would put it on. And sometimes during the week, the time I get home, I have like a break between like 3 and 5. And there's like a Serie A, the Italian soccer is on at that point. I love sports in the afternoon. So like I would throw a match on, but I'm not like, you know, locked in until you get to this. And it's been awesome. That all said, to how you started the show, I'm right there with you because of the bigness of the World Cup, it has ratcheted up my appetite for football.
27: Yes.
24: Right. Because of the way it's covered. Like, it's huge, right? Like, you got, all the pundits. Right. Like, you have all the pundits. You have all the pregame, postgame, you know, like, Fox is killing it, right? It's great coverage. I'm on football, man. Like, I love all this, but yeah. I would love it even more if there's football involved.
27: Well, the national conversation, right? Is what we're talking, right? We're talking about everyone talking about the same thing, watching the same sport together. Like, that is what football is, right? We're all watching it together. I mean, we're like, what, 5 weeks away from the Hall of Fame game, I think it is now. And we're going to be really live tweeting the fourth string Panthers backups. Like, I think it's Panthers Texans, right? I think that's what it is. Maybe it's not. You know, like, that's just what we get to. And so, you know, that's what I feel, right? We're talking about, especially when USA plays, obviously, we're talking about, all tweeting about the same thing at the same time. I do love to, like,
24: Arizona, Carolina.
27: I love that the experts, the soccer experts, like, turn into experts that, like, just don't ever watch it, but, like, have to do it for content. I had to do that a few years ago. It is hard, man. To not watch, you know, soccer, but then you have to provide like gambling information on it. Luckily, I don't have to do it this World Cup around. I just follow the people that.
24: Yeah, I kind of like, you know, it's funny. I'm pretty sensitive to that stuff because, you know, if I put myself in the shoes of, if, you know, imagine you get a guy that you know doesn't know what he's. I mean, you turn it on and you turn different things on or read different things, you go, well, this guy really has no concept of what he's talking about when it comes to the NFL, right? Like,
27: yeah.
24: And I'm sensitive to that because I'm like, it's kind of off-putting, right? Like, you know, so, when we talk about it, I try to talk about it in terms of more inclusive, not as, you know, as analytical. Like, I could sit here and regurgitate everything I've heard. I've watched almost every match. I can regurgitate. I kind of understand it, but I'm not going to sit here and tell you that, you know, I'm Bocatino, right? You know what I mean?
27: That's why, like, I think there's some general sports things that apply, like the USA playing aggressive. It's like easy to see, right? It's easy to see that they're trying, and they've scored early in all three matches. Like, they're trying to score early. I also, you mentioned our manager. Who seems to be doing a great job. Two things about the managers that I find so fascinating. I thought that the managers for these squads would all have some relation to the country that they're coaching. They do not. None of them have. They're all just hired guns for the World Cup, which I just didn't know. I didn't know. And two, man, their stock. Can you imagine the NFL coach dressing like some of these soccer managers? The manager yesterday for, oh man, who was it? What match was I watching?
24: Yeah,
27: he was wearing a white tee and like khaki pants. And I was like, oh, okay. I mean, shirt looked great, looked very comfortable. the guys wearing suits, our managers wearing like a button down, like two buns undone.
24: White, oh yeah, they always had the neck like, out. Yeah, they always had like, the neck out. Yeah.
27: It's just so fun how they just dress like they're like me and you just going to a game, and sitting in the crowd.
24: Yeah, but they're dressing even more elegant, right? Like they're like GQ dudes.
27: Well, yeah, correct. It's not like you're wearing a tall tee, right? From like the swap market. Like you're wearing a very expensive tee, but like it's just very casual. Some of these guys are very casual. I love how casual they look, during this. And the last thing I've enjoyed so far, dude, I have really enjoyed the commentary of these games on Fox because soccer commentary, these people are honest, man. Like, they're just like, yeah, no, that sucks. I don't like that.
24: Yes.
27: No. That's a bad play.
24: That's rubbish.
27: We don't do that. Chris Collinsworth is not going to be like,
24: that's a rubbish throw by Kyler Murray.
27: Like, they'll just like hum and haw.
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24: Don't. Just search Fox Sports Radio on YouTube and subscribe. All right, Aunt Jeff, hanging out with you. It's funny you said the football thing. I got a bad itch. Oh man, and this is the time, right? July 4th is when the vacation ends.
15: Yes.
24: And you start to, like, move your mindset to the season.
15: Yes. I will say, interesting, there's a new trend with NFL players who take trips after OTAs end, which is not the way that I was raised in football culture. There are guys that OTAs end and they take, like, a week off and then they start training again. Like, this is go time now. Like, there's no waiting. If you look at a lot of the veterans, like, they don't take a break. Lane didn't take a break. Like, he's right in the training. Went right to, he's been training.
24: The barn. He's got the barn.
15: He's been posting pictures. I think he's been in Dallas, too, a little bit, too.
24: Yeah.
15: With my guy Duke getting ready for Masterminds to happen in a few weeks here.
24: Yeah, when is that?
15: July 10th and 11th.
24: Okay.
15: You're my going birthday, down, July, right? July 11th, I turned 40.
24: Man, that's awesome.
15: I will be off that morning. I'll let you know right now. I'll tell our boss. I'll be in Dallas. It's mostly because I don't mind working on my birthday. I'm not one of those people. Like, my wife's birthday was Thursday. She's like, I'm off. I go, okay, I took off work. I don't work on my birthday. I've worked on my birthday before. Okay, like, congratulations.
24: Can you imagine? Yeah, you can tell Parcells. Coach, I'm not playing. It's my birthday. Yeah,
15: like, I was like, she's like, I'm not working Thursday. It's my birthday. I go, okay. Okay. Like, congrats.
24: Hey, Bill, I'm out.
15: I work on my birthday all the time. It's more because I'll be in Dallas and I don't want to wake up in a hotel room at 5 o'clock in the morning on my birthday Nonetheless.
24: No violation there.
15: It's a lot of fun. come to Dallas. We have a blast. I know the guys are already training there. The Duke's putting out pictures. He's got, Deion Dawkins is there and Lane is there. I mean, these guys
24: are
15: they're working out. Deion's
24: my temple boy. Yeah, he's great, dude.
15: Deion's a lot of fun. He'll be there. Lane will be there, of course. We got some, you know, it's an interesting event because it used to be an event. This is like, for those who, OI Mastermind is like tight end university, like the pass rush summits, offensive linemen come together.
24: Sack summit.
15: We have, a seminar. It's evolved. It used to be like current NFL players. It was a big event.

0: She's a great at her job, not a recording artist. So I wish we could, we up our, it's only my only gripe about all my masterminds. We need some better recording artists in our families. To, post concert, you know, instead of, you know, they have this, you know, they have this, this show. We just go like and have as much steak as possible at the steakhouse. We just eat the steakhouse out of all their food.
1: Yeah. Which is impressive. Like that alone is worth a story.
0: Yeah, it's
1: you know what I mean? Like that alone, watching you guys eat at the steakhouse, like that should be video. Like that should be like an Amazon special.
0: It's so funny. We eat typically like later at night because the way the event works out and Duke's schedule, because he typically he goes home, comes back and whatnot. Like we eat dinner so late at night, like 9 o'clock or something like that. A lot of times for this thing, I sort of have a thing where like my personal eating habits, I don't eat a lot like after dinner time ish, you know, like 6-7 o'clock. I just don't eat a lot post that. And I don't eat steak at like 9 o'clock at night. I just won't sleep very well. I'll have like the meat sweats. So we go to these steakhouses at night and these guys just pound steak and bourbon, right? Like just as they should. And I don't get steak. And they always look at me sideways. Okay. They're like, why are you
1: don't get steak? Like, yeah, but you can't make an exception. Like you go out. What do you mean?
0: It's not a big deal.
1: You're in a steakhouse. You're not going to eat a steak.
0: The food this one, we go to the same. I've been in this restaurant. I've been there 50 times.
1: Right.
0: No, I don't get steak. But they look at me sideways. And then the next morning, they're always like, oh man, I had too much steak last night. I go, I didn't. I feel fine. I slept good. My thing about steakhouses too.
1: You're that guy, dude.
0: This is nothing. No, I'm not. I want to sleep good. There's,
1: you're that guy.
0: I slept terribly. I ate too much steak at 11 o'clock last night. I go, well, I didn't. I feel great. I had this thing about steakhouses. It's nothing against steakhouse. The food is typically great. I can make a steak at home that's just as good as a steakhouse. I typically order things I can't make at home at a steakhouse. Does that make sense? So like I can make a rack of lamb at home. I can do that. Not as good as like I'll get like a rack of lamb. Like I'll get something that I can't make at home when I go to a steakhouse.
1: Like what? Like what can't you make at home? Like
0: I imagine I'll get lamb typically. Like I love
1: a rack of lamb.
0: I can make it at home. It's just not, it takes too much time. It's a big process to do it correctly. Okay. You know, maybe I've done prime ribs at home. They're delicious, but they taste a little bit better. I might get a prime rib, which is a steak cut, obviously, which is a cut of steak.
1: So are you, this is what you're eating? So if you're eating a prime rib, you might as well have a steak.
0: No, not at 9 o'clock at night. I'm just saying, generally speaking, okay, if I go to a steakhouse, like I will not get.
1: Real quick, go back to it. What are you ordering? Fish?
0: At this one place, yeah, they have this one steakhouse does sushi too. So I'll get like a little. They have this lobster roll; it's delicious. It's incredibly good. I just didn't have a lobster roll. Yeah,
1: wow.
0: I'm fine with it.
1: That's wild. Are you?
0: If we go like earlier in the day, like we go like at 6, I'm all in on a steak. But 9 o'clock, 10 o'clock at night,
1: too early to go out to eat though.
0: Can't. Yeah, so we don't. So I don't eat a steak. Yeah.
1: Yeah, but 6 o'clock, like, you can't go out to dinner. I'm a late night. I'd rather go out and eat dinner at 8.
0: Yeah, not me.
1: Really?
0: Yeah.
1: Like if you're out with your wife, I'd rather be dark when I eat.
0: I mean, if we're like on vacation, we might even eat earlier because we're going to go to bed at like 9. We're out. I sleep so much on vacation.
1: You go to bed at 9 o'clock on vacation?
0: We might sleep from like 9 to 7 on vacation, bro. We be sleeping, dude. We go on vacation. My wife and I go on vacation, we go have an early dinner typically. Then we play cards until we get tired. Like we'll go like to the hotel bar or whatever. We'll bring our deck of cards with us. We'll play cards. She'll have a couple drinks. And then like we're like, oh, all right, it's time for bed. And we just go to sleep.
1: Wow. That's wild.
0: We get up early though. Like that's the thing. It's like we don't sleep in ever. We're not like sleeping in. We're not like, we just don't sleep in. So we get up early and like, that's
1: like,
0: part of what
1: like, what's like early? Like you're getting up at 5 o'clock on vacation?
0: 5:30? No, we probably have 6:30, 7. I don't know.
1: Wow. All right.
0: Is that, that's early on vacation probably, right? For most people?
1: Yeah. I don't get up at 6:30. If I'm on vacation, I'm getting up at 8, 9.

0: I wish, dude. I don't know the last time I stayed up till I woke up at 8 o'clock.
1: Yeah, no, I'm not. I mean, on vacation?
0: Yeah.
1: Like, the whole point is to, you know, and I'm going to be, I like to be out. Like, if I'm on vacation, depends on what your vacation is, though. If I'm, you know, if you're in, like, we like to go to, you know, if you're in Europe, right? But you want to be out, like,
0: Europe's different. Like, street, I've been there once. Like, we in Paris, we're up till like midnight. Like, I guess it does depend where you're at. We typically go to like beaches and we just like hang out.
1: All right. Well, if you're at the beach, I get it. Like, you know. Yeah.
0: But I mean, we've only done one Europe trip. And to be fair, we did stay up much later those nights because Paris was.
1: Yeah, you want to go out. You want to see the. You want to see the city. You want to.
0: Yeah,
1: see
0: so
1: the,
0: Paris, we did that. I'll give you. But that was like, you know, now almost, you know, that was a long time ago for us when we did the Europe trip. So, we absolutely will stay up much later. I want to, dude. I don't. When? What? You have the same schedule I do. When do I have 2 weeks with no kids activities to go
1: to? No, well, that's the point. Like, that's why we talk about it, because we can't leave. Like, no. You know, we can't, there is no such thing as vacation.
0: Yeah, I don't have, I wish I had time. But I don't. So we're young though. So when our kids go to college, we'll be 50. Yeah, we have plenty of time to travel.
1: Yeah, you have plenty of time. All right. I'm going to take a quick TO. We'll come right back. And I want to get into the drafts. There's a ton of stuff that I want to get into, but, there is a couple football things that we will touch on in a little bit. And last night, Mizorowski threw a pitch that was 105. Oh my God. The 105.5, the record, for fastest pitch last night. We'll talk about it all, fellas. 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

0: 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All right, my boy. So, not good news for Sorsby this week. It was not a good week for Sorsby. So, the NFL said, nah, we're not having a supplemental draft. So, you're going to have to wait. And then he went on knocking on doors. He went up to Canada. Hey, CFL, can I play? They went, nah, you're out. You're out, Tom.
1: Yeah. I'm not surprised after talking to more people connected to the NFL. I do a podcast called the GM Shuffle, and Marty Herney, former general manager, 30 years NFL. We did a show Monday morning before the Sorsby news came out. He said on our show, he goes, I don't think they're going to hold a supplemental draft. They're just not, NFL's just not ready yet. They haven't done the background on Sorsby. And they said, yeah, we're not doing that. And I think some of it came down to just there's been no like acceptance of from Sorsby, no accountability. I think that really bothers the NFL too, right? I don't think he's even come out and been like really forcefully, I made a mistake, I'm sorry, this won't happen again. Like, there's been none of that, right? He's been fighting this the entire time. And I think the NFL, they're just not going to do it, man. They're not going to put us in a situation where there's a player that could possibly cheat the game with gambling, right? And they haven't done the background on it. And they're just going to wait. Like, it's their right to wait. I saw people getting upset. The NFL is denying him No, they're not denying him anything. He can play the NFL next season. He just can't play this season.
0: Right.
1: And I think whether you like it or not, the NFL has all the power in this, right? According to CBA, they can hold a supplemental draft if they choose to. And they're just choosing not to. They haven't done enough information on it. They haven't even talked to Sorsby yet. And whether you agree or not with the NFL's process here, the NFL has always viewed gambling, right, as the number one issue that could affect the integrity of the game, right? Mm-hmm. I think the NFL should punish players more harshly for domestic violence, sexual assault. I don't think they do enough for that. But they don't view that as
0: or if you're Terrion Arnold, you know.
1: Well, yeah, that story is out of this world. I saw someone tweet in the NFL media circle, like, FY NFL players, don't commit crimes. Thank you for the update, buddy. Yeah. Don't commit crimes. Great. Thank you for that brilliant analysis. I work with said person. I'm not allowed to tweet about them, unfortunately. NFL players, don't commit crimes. Nonetheless, for Sorsby, look, I'm a little surprised the NFL did this. Again, after talking to more people, it seems like this was going to happen, and they're just going to make them wait. I mean, there's no – NFL has all the cards here, man.
0: Well, and here's the truth of the matter, too. It gives him the opportunity to get some time under his belt clean and to make the case that he deserves to be in the league, right, that he's not a risk. Or that it's a mitigated risk. Like, you know, you do the right thing. And otherwise, like, I remember, like, you and I were talking about it. And, like, you know, I mean, he could have been suspended for a year. Like, who knows? Like, this way, he comes back next year. He has to, you know, you pass all the smell tests. And then, you know, I mean, theoretically, if he's, you know, rooting for him to beat it, you know, and he's good, and he can come in the league.
1: I'm curious what he does this year. No CFL. They said no. Does he go to, like, NAIA? Does he play JUCO Saturday season? Like, what is he? Does he go to the UFL? Does he go play UFL? That's in the spring, though. Like, that wouldn't help him at all. curious what he does this year. You know, it's just been fighting this the whole way. He's not going to win a fight against the NFL. This is the NFL has the CBA on their side. He sort of just misplayed all this, I think, in the end, you know?
0: Yeah, well, you know, he doesn't know. It's his camp, right? Like, you're all these high-paid lawyers, and it's the advice they're getting. It's just, it wasn't good.
1: No, nope,
0: right? Like, this kid, well, like, what's he know about this whole system?
1: Nothing. No, not right? Exactly right.
0: You know, that's a shame. That's the shame of it. All right, we'll go get back into it. Lots to get to. The fellas. And Jeff, Fox Sports Radio. We are Fox Sports!
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0: what you need to know.
1: The New York Mets fired manager Carlos Mendoza and then lost their seventh straight game, 2-1 to the Phillies. Boston beat the Yankees 6-1, and the first-place Yanks are now up just one game over the Rays in the AL East. Tampa Bay defeated Arizona 6-1. The White Sox were 22-1 winners against Kansas City. Milwaukee won its fifth straight, 6-2 over the Cubs. Minnesota blew a 7-0 lead, but then got a run in the bottom of the ninth, one in the tenth to win anyway, 9-8 over Colorado. The A's won at the Angels 9-3. Halos fired general manager Perry Minassian. Wins for Atlanta, Miami, and the Padres, who beat the Dodgers and Roki Sasaki 7-1. At the World Cup, Belgium won its group 5-1 over New Zealand, which was eliminated. Spain won its group 1-0 over Uruguay, which is out. Ties for Iran versus Egypt and for Cape Verde, which advanced after a tie against Saudi Arabia. I'm Steve DeSager.
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3: 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So we have a tournament. And I hate these every freaking Saturday. It's got to be early. I don't understand why they play these games so early. It's ridiculous.
4: Well, you got a lot of them to play.
3: But yeah, but you don't play at 9. It's too early. You just, kids are sleepy. It's terrible. You just can't do it. You got to do it later. You got to do it at 11. You start at 11. That's reasonable.
4: Okay.
3: Anyway, I got a 13-year-old. Who is trying to wake him up is the worst. And I need to do it between breaks, right? Like because we have a game at 9, I got one of the coaches picking him up, and then I'll meet him when we're done. And because he's got to get there to warm up and get to the cage and everything else. So the guy's coming in 13 minutes. And I'm telling my kid, yo, dude, like, you got to get up. Come on, dude. Got to get up. And then I want to pour a bucket of cold water on him. It drives me nuts.
4: I mean, it's early for these. I mean, my kids are not teenagers, but this is on the weekend. It would be early for them.
3: Yeah. You know, I get it. I mean, I don't blame them. But, you know, Coach Jim's coming. He'll be here at 7:15, ready to go. Let's go.
4: We had districts here this past week for All-Stars. Yeah. And our 11-year-olds at our Little League are really good. And they're playing, I guess, our rival. I don't really know. They never win anything, but our rival Little League. And they were playing the 11 districts tournament at this rival Little League. Okay. And their Little League parents and players like heckle our team all the time. They chant like "you suck" at our kids, which again,
3: no, at 11 years old.
4: Yeah. Like
3: the parents too.
4: Like the kids do for certain. The parents the other day, not playing our team but different team, they had to get the umpire involved because the parents like wouldn't stop like getting near the dugouts. And whatnot. They play the game under protest.
3: Oh my God. What a bunch of cretins.
4: Yeah. They play the game under protest. Not our little league. We play them the next night and I went to the game and we lost, which our 11s lost for the first time in the tournament. And they beat them the other night 9-2 and won the district. But, the call went out for like our entire Little League to show up. So like our whole Little League showed up to the away game and took all the seats and like made it a big spectacle. And they were loud and like they are. I was very proud of our Little League for showing up and supporting these. Our 11s are good. Next year when they're 12s, they're going to have a chance to go to the Little League World Series.
0: It's hard, buddy.
4: Which would be awesome. I mean, the 10s, the last year as 10s, they were one game away for winning the regional, like the Southeast regional. Yeah. So, when they're 12s, we'll see. It's tough, but yeah, they're on the path.
0: That's great.
4: Yeah.
0: That's great. It's great. It's great that they showed up too.
4: The fact that another team had to email our coach and say, "Hey man, watch out for their parents." Is not a good look for that other Little League.
0: No, because these people are insane, dude. They're insane.
4: They're
0: crazy. You want to talk about crazy people? And look, I love every second of it. Like I do. I mean, the bond with your child. I mean, we go through it all the time. But people are goofy. They get goofy with it. It's nuts. And you look at the kids, right? And you go, the craziest thing is when it comes to baseball is the pitching, right? Oh, you know, he throws gas. Dude, he's 13, right? Like he's a long way from Mizorowski. Like, you know, I mean, there's no need to pitch this kid. You know, they go way overboard when they throw, how they throw. Just go, everybody should be on a pitch count and you're going to do tournaments. I think the tournaments are all screwy, but whatever. This is how it is. So, you know, kids got to be on a pitch count. And you can't.
4: Are there no pitch counts for your tournaments?
0: No, there's no pitch counts.
4: Wow.
0: In the travel ball.
4: Well, I know.
0: Little League, there's pitch counts.
4: Oh, yeah. It's pretty strict. Yeah.
0: Yeah, our little league pitch counts, but not travel ball. There is none.
4: Wow!
0: So it's up to the coaches to be responsible.
4: Wow! I didn't know that. Yeah.
0: Oh yeah, y'all see kids. It's crazy, dude. Kids, you know, what's he at? He's at 128 pitches.
4: What?
0: Yes. Yes.
4: In softball, you can do that. You can't do. You can do that in softball. You can't.
0: Right.
4: Do
0: you can't do it in baseball. Not when your arm is 13 years old.
4: Yeah, softball can throw forever. My daughter threw 109 in a game this year and was fine.
0: Yeah, well, I mean, think about it. Like, you know, your motion's underhand. So
4: it's natural.
0: It's a natural, correct, you know, motion.
4: Yeah.
0: Whereas,
4: that's silly.
0: You know, but forgive me if I yell, "You up! You got to get up!"
4: Are you going to, what time's the game? You going to get out there on time?
0: So I'll be a little late. It's, games. Luckily, it's a perfect game. You know, the perfect game. It's a perfect game tournament.
4: Under the brand. Yeah.
0: Yeah. And the field, it's at a high school field.
4: No. You'll be there all day.
0: Yeah. It'll be about, I don't know. It's probably about 40 minutes. So whatever. I'll miss probably the first couple innings, when I get there.
4: And you'll be there all day today, huh?
0: Yeah. Wow. Yeah, we'll be there all day. We'll be there all day. But it's our last big tournament. So,
4: okay, yeah.
0: You know, I love it. I love this stuff. So, you know, we'll be starting football soon. And, cause I think we're last week of July. We start up.
4: Okay. Yeah. Soon. Yeah. Practice will be here soon before we know it.
0: Yeah. We'll get through the fourth and, you know, I got to get my man. That'll be next week with him. Where he goes and works with a buddy of mine who's a quarterback guy. So he'll go and throw. He's got to get in football mode.
4: Oh, of course.
0: So after this, we go, we'll start throwing a couple days a week. You know, get back, get your brain, your other muscles working, which is why I always like, he's also playing summer basketball. So it's good. Like, you know, you keep him busy. I'm sure you do the same thing.
4: We don't play sports. We do camps. Yeah. And my kids go to camp. They leave for a month. So
0: they leave for a month?
4: My daughter will. Yeah.
0: Wow.
4: July 6th to August 1st. My son will be gone the 6th through the 18th for camp.
0: What do they do?
4: So, my,
0: it's not
4: my,
0: sports?
4: both my kids have gone to the same Jewish camp in Atlanta, North Georgia, Atlanta-ish, adjacent. So that's where my daughter's going again. It's a Jewish camp. She loves it. She can't wait to go back.
5: That's awesome.
4: She loves, like, but she's like the, like, she would live with friends if she could. Like, she's always the kid who's like, can I have a sleepover? Can I have my friends come over? Can I go to my friend's house? Like, she loves it so much.
5: Social, she's a social kid.
4: Yeah. And my son, had been in that camp, I think 3 years in a row. He's sort of at the age where, like, he's over that type of camp. So he's going to an all boys sports camp.
5: Dude, that's awesome. In Tennessee. Love that.
4: Yeah. He's going there in Tennessee for 12 days. Yeah. In Chattanooga.
5: Wow.
4: So he's going to fly back. He's going to fly home by himself for the first time. That'll be, he'll have a ton of fun doing. He's fun a lot. I'm not worried about him. He'll have a ton of fun doing that. But yeah, they play sports. Like every cabin is like a, like one cabin is the SEC, the ACC, the Big Ten, the Big 12.
5: And then that's a cool way to do it, man.
4: Within each cabin, there's a college team. So like the kids group together, like four kids are like, you know, Syracuse, Florida State, Miami. And so they have a ton of fun, supposedly. My son's not been, but like everyone who goes said it's just the most fun.
5: Ah, that's good. Good for him,
4: so,
5: man.
4: So we'll no kids for 12 days, I think.
5: Wow. There you go. You're going to have a whole rekindle. Romance rekindle.
4: Yeah, yes and no. Like the first couple of days, it's like so much fun. You're like, oh, like, just you eat dinner like, you might go to dinner. You might make some food you don't get to eat because the kids are around. Then after like day four or five, you're kind of like, oh, wait, what am I doing? There's nothing to do tonight. Okay. we'll watch a movie again.
5: I'll be watching World Cup knockout. Yeah.
4: We're going to go to Dallas for Mastermind. That's one thing we'll do. So we'll have some fun with that.
5: Oh, so your wife goes with you? That's good.
4: She will this year. Yeah.
5: Ah, that's good. All right. Lots to get into. I want to get into, it's the draft week.
4: Yeah.
5: So we saw the two drafts. Last night was hockey Tuesday night was the NBA. And I was talking about this on Project NIL, and I am so, the one great thing about NIL and where we stand right now is I think it has really helped the college game and the NBA, because I think kids staying in school longer makes the league better. Look at this draft. This draft was a deep draft.
4: Yeah.
5: I mean, I love this draft. I was like, wow, man, this is there's player after player. I mean, I think it was a great draft.
4: It was a deep draft. Top basically nine picks. There were some other guys that were certainly, you know, full of value later on. You know, the NBA draft is so unique because, you know, it's just, you're not getting, really a ton of history of players outside the top 12, like having impactful careers, right? They're obviously filler guys, and then they play a little bit, but a lot of the best players in the NBA often are the guys drafted very early in the draft. It felt like a deep one of those drafts where you couldn't really miss. I'm sure there'll be a miss somewhere, but, you know, picks 1 through 9 were about as solid as you can get.
5: I mean, look at it. Go through it, right? AJ, stud. Peterson, going to be a stud.
4: Yeah.
5: Boozer, right? Caleb Wilson. I love Caleb Wilson. Love him. Wagler is a 6'6 point guard, right? Like, you know, Brown, another point guard with size. Both of them could score. Acuff, you know, could score. Kingston Flemings, another, I think, really good combo guard. Dusty goes to Dallas and Dusty takes Johnson. Right? Like, which, by the way, I thought he was taking Mara, but he takes Johnson. He's going to be a stud. Berries from Arizona, stud, right? Yaxel, Mara. I mean, you know, I like Hans. I mean, I think Swain has a chance. Bennett Sturts in OKC. I mean, wow. You kidding me? Like, that draft, look how deep it is. I mean, the fact that Koa Pete goes last.
4: Interesting that there was a lot of talk during the OKC series against the Spurs that, you know, our team's going to draft Mara as like the, you know, like a Wemby type stopper type of player, right? Because Wemby was like impossible guard in that series. And then OKC drafted the guy that people thought he might draft to make it as like a Wemby guy, a Wemby stopper type player. So, again, this draft does feel more impactful than in years past, because of the depth that you just mentioned. There's players everywhere that, you know, that seem like they help teams, and the team sort of did the right thing, right? There was no real overdrafting of players. There was no player that felt like really out of position of where he was supposed to be. So it felt like just a draft without drama.
5: Yeah, I loved it, man. I just think, I mean, look at OKC. You think about, look, I mean, I marvel at them, right? There's nobody better than Presti. He gets Mara and Bennett Sturts.
4: Yeah.
5: Now imagine Sturts, right? Like, imagine Sturts on that team. Now, he had the ball all day long at Iowa, right? 40 minutes he had the ball. Now, off the ball, just knock down some shots. You know he's going to be a good role player in the league. You just know it on that team.
4: I wonder if that is that draft pick just is done a little bit to give SJ a little bit of a break of being the primary ball handler all the time, an opportunity to just let someone else have the ball and let SJ sort of rest off the ball, or when he's out of the game, you have someone to sort of press the opposing team. I wonder if that's the mindset of that draft pick.
5: Yeah. Yeah, I mean, I think, you know, I mean, you got, like, you know how they collect guards, right? Like, rotational guards. Like, they were able to move Isaiah Joe. They moved Isaiah Joe because you had McCain. You got Jared McCain last year to fit that role. And now you take a Sturts. Like, you know he's going to get time. You got Caruso still. Like, you know, like, all those role, those guards, that works in their rotation.
4: They're the deepest team in the NBA. And, you know, I think that, you know, a lot was made of their loss to the Spurs, but, you know, Jalen Williams plays, Mitchell plays. It's probably a little different result, right? And that, you know, that now they've added more opportunity for guys to step up if other players are hurt, right? And so that's, you know, it's why they've, you know, really hoarded these draft picks and did a really good job of being able to build this team with as much depth as possible to get through a long season.
5: You know, you know what's wild too, dude, is that league, like, the regular season was awful, right? It was just bad. It was terrible basketball, right? The regular season was awful. Then the first round of playoffs, I had some upsets, right? It was decent. And then it got incrementally great, right? Yeah. Then it was awesome. And then the draft was awesome. And the league is, it's just wild. If it could just figure out how to play with meaning in the regular season, it would be, you know, elite.
4: I just don't think it's ever going to figure that out because it's a long season. And we just had, what were the Knicks? A 3 seed? You need to be playing your best at the end of the season. It's a long year. They're not going to fix that. This new draft lottery system is not going to fix tanking, I don't think, in any meaningful way. It's just not what it is. And I've said this for a long time. Like, the players have to be the ones that want to make the change. And they're the ones that they're going to have to be forceful and wanting to play more often. They're just not going to do that. There's really no incentive for them to do that. And so this what the league is. You have to just accept that the regular season is what it is. And the postseason is going to be great. The question is, you know, are you going to lose fans to, you know, that way? I don't think so. And the diehards know what the sport is about. I know what it's about. You know what it's about. You might not like it, but that's what it is right now. And it's probably never going to change. This is where the sport's at right now.
5: Yeah. Yeah. I hear you.
4: I mean, players have to be the ones who say, I want to play more often, right?
5: Yeah.
4: And they're not going to. It's not going to.
5: I mean, the problem is that the league itself has to incentivize players or come up with the problem is when you sold out to playoffs, right? It's like everything else. It's why we're having this discussion with American sports, like with the World Cup. Like people are still, like they don't understand, like we can't understand the system in the Champions League. Like where there's no playoffs, like you just win the league at the end. Like, yes. Like it's weird. Now, I don't think that's good. But the other thing is, and this is where they have a point.
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6: 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How about a Dembele hat trick? Wow. World Cup on Fox. Take a listen.
7: And Dembele will try to get on that left foot again. You know it. You know it. And there's the result. He's got a hat trick. Ousmane Dembele unerring.
6: And France quick, boom, hat trick, and then shut it down.
8: Yeah, that was not surprising. They were going to just be done after the first half. There was no reason for them to continue to play hard. They were up. They were winning. Norway had sat all their starters in that game Holland, as well. So, felt like
6: the striking Viking.
8: Yeah. Felt like a pretty easy, how about that? How about, Mbappe, Messi, and what's Norway's guy? What's his name?
6: Holland.
8: Back to back. Their game one and game two for them, match one and match two, all three of them scored two goals in both of those. The parlays were off the charts hitting if you bet two goals for all three of those guys. I mean,
6: did you do that?
8: I did not, no, but a lot of people did, and they made themselves a good amount of coin.
6: Wow.
8: Yeah.
6: Yeah. Look at that. Well, I mean, the whole thing's been an absolute blast. I mean, it really has been. It's been a lot of fun.
8: Yeah, the good teams have been really fun to watch.
6: Now, I guess they're going to have some kind of change, right? Because you can't have these games in this round that be meaningless. So are they going to change that? I keep hearing that, well, they're going to have to next World Cup, because this is the first World Cup they expanded, that they're going to have to change some of the format so you don't have the week, the NFL week 18, 17, how you want to look at it.
8: I don't have a great answer for you there.
6: Yeah, I'm guessing. By the way, I wanted to ask you, is everybody excited in Charlotte? I like that move. I thought your boys had a good draft.
8: Yeah,
6: I love trading Ball. You get a dog, right? Like think about what we did. You got bigger, you got stronger, and LaMelo was like the sun. Everything had to revolve around him.
8: I think that Hornets fans are generally okay with it. They got Reed back, right? Which is a good basketball player. Now, I just love NBA trades because the draft picks are just outrageous, right? Like a 2032 second round. Clearly, this trade for the Hornets is about the draft picks they could potentially get when the Timberwolves don't have Edwards to become really bad, because that's what they're set up for. They're set up for pick swaps.
6: And I'm going to give you, you're right, I'm going to give you three pick swaps. Yeah.
8: So like that's what they're setting up for, right? Is that it's not really a now trade as much as it is a

0: All I cared about was sports. I didn't do anything in life outside of sports.
1: Right. That was my childhood.
0: My wife finds that so weird. She's like, what'd you do as a kid? Sports. That's all I did. What do you mean? So like we had season tickets to UCLA football. So every Saturday revolved around UCLA football, whether we were home or away. Home, we went to the games. Yeah. Obviously away, we were in front of the TV to watch. There was no DVR, right? So you had to be in front of the TV to watch it. My dad played basketball with a group of guys every Saturday morning. So that's what I did Saturday mornings. I either went with them and didn't play because I was too young, and then I started playing when I was 12. So I played every Saturday morning with my dad and this group of friends. It was actually a really good experience for me as a kid to play with.
1: It's the best. I do that with
0: adults. It was like a good, because his group of guys actually was actually like a really good run. There were one guy played with Dean Smith at Carolina. Another guy played point guard at Eastern Michigan. Another guy was like a New York, played in somewhere in New York. Like, it was a good group of guys. Taught me a lot about like basketball and life. And then like Sundays we watched NFL. My wife asked me sometimes, like, what did you do as a kid? I don't know, sports. All I did was play sports. I played sports or watched sports. That's all my childhood was.
1: The same exact thing was mine. We had the same childhood. You played every sport.
0: Yeah.
1: You went from season to season.
0: Correct.
1: And if you weren't playing, you were watching it or talking about it. Like my little one's kind of like that. Like my little one plays everything. My big one, man, he does not care. He doesn't care. Even football, he'll watch it. He plays it. He'll watch it. But he's not, you know, keeping up on everything. Like, and then I'll catch him on his phone or I'm like, dude, you see that play? And you watch him come off the edge. You play edge. Watch him come off the edge. And you see that? See that linebacker? And then they don't do it. And then they watch a lot of highlights too today.
0: Yeah, highlights. Highlights are big.
1: It's funny, but like, you know, they don't. Now my little one will be like, he's the one. I'll go, yo, dude. What came down and watched? There was, he'll watch the final. Like, he watched the finals with me. Like, he watched fourth quarter. He's I watch every night, right? You know, I had the NHL draft last night on.
0: Yeah, my daughter is the one who wants to watch sports, but she's also, that's like her personality. Like, she's really good at sports. Like, she wants to watch, she had her swim meet the other night. I record all her swims. I send it to her iPad and she watches it herself. Like, that's what she does. She watches any softball game we play where there's a game changer video. She watches the whole game back when she gets home. Like, that's what she's, that's why she's going to be good. Like, that's her. You either have it or you don't. I know that's right.
1: That's why she'll be good. That's right.
0: I know that like sounds, we talk about this a lot with youth sports, and is like, there are kids that have it and don't have it. Some kids are just better because they're bigger right now, and they eventually will not be bigger. But, and I have the fortune of just having played in the NFL, like knowing, understanding, my brother played in the NFL, like understanding what it sort of, the mindset it takes to get there. And my daughter just has it. I know people think when I say like, oh, she's going to play college sports, whatever she wants to do, she probably won't swim because she's too big, but she'll be playing softball. Like, you either have it or you don't. And she just does. My wife's birthday was Thursday. Our friend who, my daughter was with this week taking a camp. She asked her, hey, Emmy, my daughter's Emmy, hey, what are you doing for your mom's birthday? And she said, my mom's coming to watch me win all my races. And Emmy knew she wasn't going to win.
1: Ah, dude. She's a baller.
0: My daughter knew she wasn't going to win, right? One thing about swim, it's like there's no suspense. Like, there's just none. You swim your seed time. It's kind of boring. It is what it is. But, you know, for her freestyle, which is what you get at her freestyle race, it's 9 10-year-olds. She's 9. She's swimming against 7 10-year-olds, okay? They might even be 11. I don't know. But she was seeded 7th. She finished 7th. She knew she was going to finish 7th. She knew she wasn't going to win, but that's not her mindset. Her mindset is like, I'm going to win. I don't care. We're going to win. Like those little things in kids sets them apart. Again, like she

0: watches her stuff back to see how she can do better. My son doesn't care. And that's totally fine. They have two different personalities. It doesn't bother me. But there's a big difference in like sort of like that's the attitude. That's what it sort of takes to be better. And she has that. Just does.
1: I love it. I love it.
0: Yeah,
1: I love that attitude. That's a winner.
0: Yeah, and like you can.
1: That's cool, man.
0: Again, she got asked to play travel ball the other day. We ain't gonna do that yet, but it's just that's what she is. And my son's not that way. Okay, nothing wrong with that. Nothing wrong with that at all.
1: But
0: that is sort of the difference in kids. Like if your kid, you can still. By the way, your kid can still make college play college sports without watching sports. They're playing NFL. Guys, I played with.
1: I know.
0: Don't watch the NFL. Like, it's kind of crazy.
1: No, I was just talking more about habits.
0: But those habits, though, you really can't make it if you don't have habits like that.
1: Yeah. Yeah, I feel you. All right, let's take a quick TO. Come right back, fellas. Hanging right here, Fox Sports Radio.
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0: hours. All NFL next hour. I have, though, in front of me, the 2027 college football recruiting classes rankings. You ready?
1: Yeah.
0: Number one, Texas A&M. They got 14 top 300 commits. They got a great corner, Raylan Henry. And so they crushed it, particularly on defense. The Aggies, number one. Number two, the Irish. Notre Dame. Now, again, this doesn't take account in the portal and stuff like that, right? This is just your recruiting classes. Number two is Notre Dame. And they got into a lot of... They went to a lot of size up front. They got a bunch of defensive tackles. They got a big end, Jackson Vaughn, right? An ESPN top 300. So Notre Dame, two. Three, Oklahoma. Number four, Miami. The Canes come in at number four. They got 12 of the top 300 commits. Number five, the Gators. So Florida looking to come back, make its back. They come in at number five. Number six, Auburn. Wow, Auburn's number six. Number seven, Texas Tech, including one of the top quarterbacks in the country, Kavion Bryant. Number eight, Texas. Number nine, Michigan. And they get one of the top quarterbacks, Camden Lopati, who's out of Salt Lake City. He's already demonstrated high football IQ, sees the field, big time arm.
1: What rankings are you using?
0: ESPN.
1: Okay. I was on the wrong website. I was like, okay, well, that's not.
0: I'm on ESPN, the rankings.
1: All right. I'm on ESPN now. Okay. Following along. Here we go.
0: Well, number 10 is your squad.
1: One second. I was going to say that.
0: Oregon Ducks.
1: Okay.
0: They get Will Mensel, who's a quarterback. Yeah. You know about Will Mensel much?
1: I used to follow recruiting pretty heavily, and I have stopped as much because the kids all transfer. So I'm not going to invest into players that are going to, that like.
0: I know, it's tough.
1: Like, I used to be into it a couple years back, and then everyone started, like, did so many. Oregon doesn't get a ton of decommits. They really don't. They might get one, a cycle, but, they just leave. Like, how could I, like, Oregon hasn't had a player they recruited out of high school who came immediately to them, started quarterback since Herbert, I think. Like, now, Dante Moore, he was at Oregon, committed, left for 6 months, he came back. But, like, I'm just not.
0: Well, the portal changes everything.
1: Yeah. Oh, yeah. So,
0: I mean, it just does. Like, now the classes don't matter, but the portal just changes the whole thing.
1: Correct, yeah.
0: Real quick, Ohio State 11, UCLA 12, Virginia UCLA, Tech. That?
1: Yeah. That's the highest they've been ever? I don't know. I mean, I know. Chesney's putting in work there. Tough place to recruit. So
0: Clemson 14, USC 15, Nebraska 16. Again, the Trey Taylor, the third. That kid, he's a quarterback, going to be good. Matt got him. 17 LSU, 18 Georgia, 19. How about this, dude? Cal is 19.
1: Not surprising because Tasha Poy is an incredible recruiter. That's like it's what he's done his entire career before, you know, you were allowed to, like, be a great recruiter. he's always been a great recruiter. I'm not surprised. That's a great hire. I mean, look, hiring someone at Cal who has played at Cal is such an important, you don't always have to do that. I think some teams lean on that too much. I think some schools, it's very important, and it works out really well that he's a Cal guy who wants that job.
0: Yeah, it's huge, man. Are you kidding me? It's huge. Georgia Tech is 20, and then rounding out is Washington, Ole Miss, Penn State, Wisconsin, Kentucky. All right, big NFL hour coming up, fellas, on fire. We are
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16: Belgium won its group at the World Cup with a 5-0 victory late Friday against New Zealand, which is eliminated. Egypt managed just a 1-1 tie against Iran. Cape Verde advanced with a third straight tie, 0-0 against Saudi Arabia. Cape Verde now the smallest nation ever to advance. Spain won its group 1-0 over Uruguay, which is out. Senegal still alive after a 5-0 win over Iraq. France 3-0 after beating Norway 4-1. The group stage ends on Saturday. Scottie Scheffler shot a second round 60 and leads in Connecticut by 2 strokes. To baseball, the White Sox were 22-1 winners over Kansas City. Milwaukee won its 5th straight, 6-2 over the Cubs. The win to Jacob Mizorowski, who had a pitch clocked at 105.5 miles an hour. The Twins blew a 7-0 lead, still beat Colorado in 10 innings, 9-8. Padres 7-1 over the Dodgers. I'm Steve DeSager.
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0: Jeff Schwartz. I'm Anthony Gargano. As we hang out every Saturday, we convene, fellas. This will be a big NFL hour. I got some. We're going to do our questions of the week surrounding the league. So I got random NFL questions to throw by our man, Jeff. Don't forget, train to push past the pain. Not athletes, just people. Trafficked every day right here in the United States. Sometimes by someone they trusted. 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All this talk about the World Cup has us getting excited for football. Today's the last round before the knockout round begins. The last day of the matches. Some good ones. Croatia, Ghana, Panama, England, Colombia, Portugal is a very good, is a good game. And then all of a sudden it begins in earnest. South Africa against Canada tomorrow in the knockout. Monday, Brazil, Japan. Germany, you're right. That's a great game. I mean, Brazil's going to win, but still. Japan is dangerous. Yeah, I think. Okay. Japan's dangerous, but I do, you know, Brazil's nasty. Germany, Paraguay, and the Netherlands and Morocco.
1: That'd be a fun game.
0: Yeah, I've enjoyed the Dutch. Did you see the orange walk?
1: Oh, incredible! Yeah, it's crazy to me that Canada is not gonna host their knockout round game.
0: I know. Well, they would have had they. What did they need to do the other night, and they failed. So the game is at SoFi.
1: I feel like that doesn't matter. Just make sure they get to host the home game.
0: Yeah, I got you.
1: Yeah.
0: Tuesday, Ivory Coast, Norway, France, Sweden, and then Mexico is to be determined. We know that Wednesday, 8 o'clock, USA, Bosnia.
1: Yeah.
0: Wednesday night, that'll be a good one. People will be going bananas for that.
1: Be great.
0: Yeah, we're looking forward to it. all right. Got a couple things I want to get to you. Hey, real quick.
1: Yeah.
0: So this is a buddy of mine brought this up because Caitlin Clark got snubbed by the WNBA, which is unbelievable, right?
1: On that poster?
0: Yeah, right? Like he said to me, he goes, "Why can't Caitlin Clark finish her contract out and then start her own league?" Oh, okay. Go get some billionaires and start your own league.
1: No one's gonna watch that. That's the reason why. Look, on that poster specifically, it seems like,
0: but she's the league. People watch because of her.
1: Correct. No, I don't agree with that. I think that for that specific poster, I believe she wasn't allowed to be on it contractually with some sort of deal she has. That's what it seems like. But there were other mistakes on that poster as well. There were other players left off that I thought were on. Look,
0: I think about Caitlin Clark, what right? I do.
1: I wish we were to have like normal discussions around Caitlin Clark. It seems like everything that happens is so polarizing in one direction. Look, that was a flagrant 2 foul. Okay. When you put your fist in someone's throat, okay, and that's a football thing, right? If I pancake a defensive lineman, all right, and I don't like that defensive lineman, do you know how I'm going to get up off of him? I'm going to put my hand in his throat and push off his throat to get up, or put my hand in his face and do it. Like, I don't do it to everyone, but like guys I don't like, I'm like, screw you, bro. I'm going to put my hand like right in his face, his throat, might put it under his chin. I'm doing it to myself right now. Under his chin and like lift, like, yeah, he's going to try to punch me and like, we're going to like, whatever. Okay. That's a football thing. You don't see that in basketball very often. And that was clearly a dirty play. And it's a flagrant 2. And it's so easy just to say, hey, man, just officiate it correctly. Like, if you had done it in the moment and you had just, Alyssa Thomas was thrown out of the game, this wouldn't be a story. But the reason it's a story is because WNBA, just for whatever reason, the officiating is horrendous. I watch too much of it. I probably watch too much. I watch a lot of Fever games. They're really fun. They play no defense. The games are like 200 points are scored every Fever game. I like watching Clark play. But, like, just officiate the games like they should, and there's not a problem, right? No one's asking for special treatment. They're just saying, hey, man, can you just officiate games like you should? That should have been a foul in the moment. You call it, call a flagrant two. It's done with. The problem is they don't officiate the games correctly in the moment. So you have to go back and make these rulings. Now it seems like you're giving Clark unfair treatment when you're not. You just call the game like you should the first time, and it's not a problem. Look, does it seem like the players in the league resent her and try to basically take it out of her at times? Yeah, it does feel that way.
0: I never see anything like it.
1: And
0: they hate her.
1: And should the league like go out of the way to protect her? I don't know if that's the right way to frame it, but the league definitely doesn't go out of their way to promote her. Like,
0: no,
1: it seems like, it's which is bizarre. Odd because think about, like, 2 years ago, everyone was flying commercial. Like, now they're flying, look, could you make the case fairly, I think, that we did not pay enough attention to the WNBA before Caitlin Clark? Yeah, sure. But the product wasn't as good. It's a lot better now. Like, besides her, Paige Becker is a very good basketball player, right? Like, all this young talent, Olivia Miles has been great. There's college basketball players now, and Juju Watkins are going to come in the game next year and be incredible. Like, there's certainly, I get the resentment for the older players that say, hey, man, you've only started watching the game now. Yeah, I'm under that boat, but I watch a lot more now than I used to.
0: What would you rather do? I don't watch it. I'll be honest with you. I just watch it.
1: I watch the Fever mostly because they're fun games and I like watching Clark play. She's really good. And that's one thing that come out of this too is people are like, well, she's not as good for the attention that she gets. That's not, she's averaging like 21-8. Like, come on. She's like, the other night before she got hurt, she had a point a minute. She had 19 points in 20 minutes. She's getting 20 points a game now. And the numbers show that people are watching the WNBA more because of her. And I don't get the resentment to that, quite honestly. It doesn't happen football, basketball. I don't know why the resentment is there at quite the high level it seems to be from the outsiders looking in.
0: Yeah, it's bizarre, man. I don't know. This is just from an outside perspective. I don't watch it, but, you know, all you hear is the noise, and she gets just accosted on the floor.
1: The league is physical. And again, I think people like myself who watch enough of it, I watch a little bit less this year than I have in years past. Gambling on it helps watch. I don't just gamble on it less, to be honest. It's physical. Like, the league is physical. It does seem like they don't give her the benefit of the doubt when it comes to some of the roughness that all people are asking for is for it to be called a real time. Like, no one is asking for them to be called, her to be called separately, differently. Just like if she gets, you know, there were two landing space fouls in that game, in her last game, right? Where you shoot a three, right? And you're allowed as a shooter to land in your spot. If a player encroaches on that spot in a little aggressive way, it's a flagrant foul, right? Because it can lead to injury.
0: Right.
1: We saw this very famously with Jalen Brunson and Wemby in game 5, where they just for whatever reason decided we're not calling a flagrant foul. Most likely would have been upgraded upon review, and Wemby would have missed game 6. I really think he would have been suspended for game 6. You can't let that go, right? Like, it was a bad play by Wemby. Whether it was on purpose or not, we don't know, but that's the rule. That's the rule. And there was a play where, you can look it up, Clark was fouled on a 3. On this exact play, and they reviewed the play not to call a flagrant foul on the defender. They reviewed the play to see if Clark acted unnaturally in her landing, to see if there was an offensive foul on Clark. Like, stuff like that, where you watch a play like, what? Are we watching the same sport? Are we watching the same thing that just happened right now? Where it's just odd. The officiating is bad all around.
0: My question is, like, why do they hate? Like, I felt like they resent her. Why? Feels like the whole league hates her. Including the people that run it.
1: The people that run it not liking her doesn't make sense. I understand as a former athlete who, you know, if a young player came in that got too much attention right away, there was always going to be a little resentment to that.
0: I get that aspect,
1: so I get that from a player perspective. I get trying to rough her up. I get that. I'm in favor of, like, hey man, this is what sports are, right? When you're a young player, you're going to get tested by everyone. And you know what's so funny about this too is that, the same crowd that will say that, like, she's not good enough, you know, she's not as good as we think, or she's not, doesn't deserve this, or she's not this and that. The players playing against her are telling you how good she is by the way they guard her and the way they foul her. Like, you don't take that much time and attention to a single player if she's not worth it. He's not worth it. I'm not going to take my time as a player to worry about a bad defensive lineman. No, I'm taking my time to worry about a good defensive lineman. I'm taking my time to worry about guys. And the way they guard her and the way that they attack her and the way they try to, that's attack, by the way. I don't mean like physically attack. I mean the way that they try to play her on defense. That gives you a sign of how they actually feel about her basketball skills and how important she is to try to stop each and every game. So their actions on the court tell you how they feel about her as a player more than I think the words or the attitude toward her, because they guard her and they defend her and they try to physical her up like one of the better players in the league.
0: Yeah, it's bizarre. Anyway, all right, let enough of that. Let's I'm sorry. I'm aggressively ambivalent toward it. I got random questions.
1: Okay.
0: All right. I want to get to this because I have the itch and we're in countdown mode to the start. And, you know, we brought this up earlier, but other people can relate to this. The way Fox has the world, it's great. Like, the coverage is awesome.
1: Yes.
0: It's so big. I love the pregame, the postgame, the way it's packaged is really good, strong. Now, it reminds me of the NFL. Like, it's like, all right, like, now it's like, let's go. And so watching it, it's almost like when they kick off, I'm expecting the ball in the air, right? Right? Like, all the hype's off. I'm like, wait a second. Oh, okay. I'm watching soccer, right? I want the ball in the air. I'm like thirsting for it. So I'm sure it's got that impact on other people, not just us. So here we go. Random questions from the league.
1: Okay.
0: Question number one. The Lions. Did the Lions forever miss their window? And is Dan Campbell a year from being on a hot seat?
1: Well, I don't know if you ever put Dan Campbell on a hot seat before. He did for that organization, but obviously, they probably missed their window because they didn't win with Ben Johnson as their OC, right? We saw last year the offense take the step back, right? Without Ben Johnson there. And, you know, Jared Goff has just not been as good as a quarterback without him there over his career. You look at what he did in Los Angeles was really good when he first got to Detroit, but Ben Johnson sort of changed the trajectory of him as a quarterback and him as the offense. And so I'm really curious to see where this offense goes this season. You know, they waste is the wrong word, but they sort of squandered this really, really powerful offensive line that was really good for so many years. They're redoing their offensive line. Unfortunately, injuries on defense really cost them the last couple of years. Hopefully, you know, they stay much healthier this season. And they're able to do it. But also the division is much better now too. So all those things feel like really difficult to see them back in the NFC Championship game. It's certainly possible, but it does feel like they're further away from that than they were a couple of years ago.
0: Yeah, and I'll never forget Dan Campbell after the Rams NFC Championship game when they squandered the league lead. I don't know if we'll ever get back.
1: That's what he said. Yeah, he knows.
0: I mean, and you want to talk about just, it's a shame because he had, like, he just made the mistake, dude. Just take the points, Holmes. Take the points.
1: Yeah,
0: I love him. I love Dan Campbell, but he, you know, like that whole mentality frustrates me. Like sometimes you just gotta take the points.
1: Yeah, yeah. You know, that's just what his team has been built around. I get that. It's it's just is what it is over the years. But
0: can you build a team around like that's not really that's how you manage the game. It's not how you attack the game.
1: Well, but he also practices to be that aggressive. That's part of it too. Like they game plan for that. So that's why I mean, like it's a philosophy of his to do that. But nonetheless, I think.
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6: Impressive.
0: Like, I completely agree with you. It's kind of why I'm trying to phrase the question that way. Because when you look at this AFC, it's completely wide open. I mean, and you wonder, like, who would be the fit? Like, you got new coaches in Buffalo and Baltimore. So, I always deduct points going into a season when you have a new coach.
1: It's hard to imagine a first-year coach winning anything meaningful, right? Because, I mean, has it ever really happened? I don't think so.
0: Other than Gruden taking over from Dungy.
1: He took over a team that was ready to win a championship.
0: Exactly. Yes. Exactly.
1: Nothing... We're not taking away from Gruden's success, but that was certainly true.
0: Yes, and that's why I think it's apples. I don't think these teams are. I don't think Buffalo's like that, and I don't think Baltimore's like that. I think they both should be good, but I don't think that they were a coach away from winning it. I don't think Sean McDermott precluded them from winning it. They were an incomplete team, man. Their GM. I don't know. I still, again. It's almost criminal to have that team and those receivers.
1: I do totally agree.
0: So, and then you look around the rest of the conference, and, you know, it's why I look at the Chiefs and I go, you know, I'll never count them out. As long as the Reds there and Mahomes is there, you know, I'm not counting those. I'm not betting against those two.
1: They just need their young pass rushers to be good early, and they should be fine.
0: Yeah. All right. Another dark horse team on the other side I want to ask you about. They're out in L.A. I want to get your thoughts on them as we play our football 20 questions because we're starved for it. We're the fellas. Jeff Schwartz, Anthony Gargano right here on Fox Sports Radio.
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0: Welcome back. 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Today, last day of group stage. So this is our last day before we get into the knockout. England in action. Harry Kane in action. Croatia in action today. And, of course, the good one, which is Colombia and Portugal. Ronaldo. And Colombia 2-0 gets no respect. And against Portugal, it's going to be interesting. It's a good match.
1: It'd be a lot of fun today. I mean, there's some games that matter, as we mentioned. You know, England has got to play better. They can't draw like they did in their last game. That was a pretty poor performance. I expect them to play much better today.
0: I would think, right? Like, I mean, I think, you know, I think you got to go at it. You got to go after it. England clinches first place with a victory. Can stay ahead of Ghana with a draw on goal differential. Ghana is all but in. Croatia is a strong position to advance. That's in that group. So Colombia wins the group with a victory or a draw against Portugal. Portugal's in, but can capture first place by winning.
1: Yeah.
0: So I'm like, that's a real good one, right?
1: Yeah, and the seeding for your next round matters for some of these games too, right? Like, so
0: yeah,
1: you might see teams play a little bit harder or more, you know, more aggressive depending on where they want to be seeded, you know, basically play-in round. Pool play.
0: Yep. I had a friend of mine in the league, actually an agent, who's very tied up. Who we were talking, and he said, dude, here's the team that will be your team to win the AFC. The Chargers. Very bullish on the Chargers. So, Jeff Schwartz, are the Chargers the true dark horse of the AFC, not the Bengals?
1: So, here's my problem with the Chargers. I need to see Justin Herbert do this in a big moment. I'm not saying he can't. I'm not saying I don't trust him to. But the reason why we pick the Chiefs and the Bengals and those teams is we've seen them do it, right? When it matters the most. We have not seen Herbert do this yet. And to be fair, you know, this year, the offensive line's healthy, right? I love his coordinator choice, Harbaugh's coordinator choice of McDaniel. To run the offense. Like, there's some real positives, but I just gotta see him do it, man. The Chargers, have a franchise history of coming up short in these big moments. And until I see them, and maybe I'll be late to the party. That's fine with me. I'd rather be late than be too early. I gotta see him do it, bro. I don't trust them until they actually get it done.
0: So, do you not trust Herbert or the Chargers because of the Charger thing?
1: Both.
0: Wow.
1: I think Herbert's really good. I think he's got a lot to prove in the postseason.
0: What go through his history. Like, what has shook you about his performances?
1: Well, I mean, they blew a 29-point lead to Jacksonville. That's not, like, totally his fault.
0: You took the words out of my mouth. I didn't think that. I didn't put that on him.
1: But I do think that in these big postseason moments, there's what's his play so far in the postseason? Like, what's, like, the big Herbert play he's made in the postseason?
0: I mean, he hasn't had one. I've always been a Herbert defender in this sense that,
1: he's my guy. He's my warning guy.
0: I know. I'm not saying you're not. I'm just saying he's a polarizing guy for some reason. For some reason, Justin Herbert's polarizing, right? I don't know why, but he is. When, if you remember, he took a lot of heat. He had one of the worst head coaches out there. One of the worst head coaches.
1: Oh, yeah. Terrible.
0: Right? Like, he was awful. And my argument was, because I never, he balled out to get him in the playoffs, and he didn't have a good game in the playoffs and whatever. And then I go, dude, young quarterback, you got a bad head coach. Like, I don't put that on Herbert. And then I'm watching him, like I watched him last year. He had games, man, where he was getting beat up. His line was bad last year. And you know, it's not like he's got like great receivers. And all I see the dude do is just ball out all the time. Like, he leaves on the field. He's a tough kid.
1: I don't disagree with all that. They went to
0: Houston. Yeah, he lost all his running backs.
1: They went to Houston 2 years ago and lost 32-12. Now, two of the interceptions were not his fault, right? They were drop passes, but again, not his best

0: they have to get over it. They have to just figure out a way to finally win this, which is crazy because they just can't do it. Now, last year was their year. They couldn't get it done. They keep making mistakes in the playoffs. They keep, you know, having turnovers in the playoffs. I'm not sure, to your point, McDermott was the problem. I think that a lot is put on Joe Brady now. Like, can Joe Brady do this? So there's a lot of questions. There's a lot of questions about all these teams. The Chiefs don't have a ton of questions. Like, we know what they are.
1: Yeah, but again, I just didn't understand Buffalo that sticks with the general manager that I thought was terrible. I just didn't
0: roster's not great.
1: Correct. Yeah. I mean, I don't know. It's going to be fascinating to see.
0: No one's going to pick the Chiefs. That's one thing. Like, the public's not going to be in Kansas City. Everyone's going to be on the Chargers, the Bengals, like, you know, maybe Buffalo figures out. Like, it's just no one's going to be in Kansas City. It's going to be this is when you take Kansas City, right? When no one believes in them.
1: Right. Right. Because here's the thing, you know, they're going to game plan. They're going to be better. Again, it all depends on, and you'll know this better than anybody, but their line, it all goes back to their line. Can they protect Mahomes? You protect Mahomes.
0: Their line is good if Josh Simmons is healthy and playing. It's good offensive line. Yeah.
1: I mean, that's everything. Cause I know Spags will have the defense ready. Even though he lost a ton, he'll have that defense playing well. Like, they may not be as dominant, but he'll have, like, he's had two years of playing great defense, like dominant defense.
0: Yeah, they just have young guys. That's it. So, like, how quickly does it take the young guys to be up and ready to go?
1: Yeah. Yeah. Learn his system. That's it. Yeah. All right. Are the Cowboys overloved?
0: No.
1: All this talk about the Cowboys overtaking the Eagles in the NFC East. Do you subscribe to that? Are you a believer in that?
0: I believe in the Cowboys. I don't know if they're going to win the AFC, the NFC East, but I believe that the Cowboys are a very good roster, and they have a quarterback in Dak who is really good when healthy. The problem is just hasn't been healthy, right? But look at the roster, man. Like, a very good offensive line, right? Very good wide receivers. Running backs, meh, whatever. Tight end is fine. Just fine. Yeah. But Dak's really good. In the defense, they went about and got themselves way more pass rushers. They went and got themselves Caleb Downs and Durant and Frazier. The defense is going to be much better this season.
1: Well, I like the coordinator all the time.
0: So they did a lot of really good things to make their team pretty good.
1: Yes.
0: They just have to do it now.
1: But I hear all this chatter that they're going to overtake the Eagles, which
0: overtake. It's just, I think because last year was the first year we had a repeat winner in the division for 20 years. I think people always look at the division in the NFC East as a winnable division every year by someone new. And it is a very competitive division, right? I think the Commanders are going to have a say in the division. I don't think the Giants will, but you have a competitive division. I think people are also out on the Eagles a little bit. So that's, both of it is people out on the Eagles and in on the Cowboys. So both those things are true.
1: Yes. Yes. All right. We will continue. We just got to take a quick TO. We're the fellas. Football hour. Feels good. Doesn't it feel good talking about
0: football? Oh, I love it. Love it.
1: All right. Those feels good talking ball, baby.
0: Let's do it. More ball.
1: I know. It's the best. We're the fellas hanging right here. Fox Sports Radio.
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0: 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Are you doing anything for 4th of July?
1: I'll be at the beach.
0: Yeah. Nice.
1: Yeah.
0: Nice. Yeah. Cool off a little bit. Is it cooler there?
1: We're supposed to have a historic heat wave starting July 1st.
0: No, we're in the same boat.
1: In the Carolinas. I think all the East Coast. Like, it's going to be.
0: Yeah.
1: We don't actually get a lot of days that are 100 degrees, just base temperature. Obviously, the heat index could be over 100. I mean, it is for months and months at a time here. But, I mean, I think we have, I think July 1st, it's like the 10 day is, 97, 100, 101, 99, 96.
0: Yeah. That's us.
1: Starting July 2nd. So I'll be at the beach though.
0: Yeah.
1: With the fam. It's just the air conditioner at the beach doesn't work as well as it does at home. So
0: we'll see. Yeah.
1: It's that hot, it typically isn't that humid, at least. I don't think that can exist. When it's that hot, it can't be that humid. So hopefully that'll cut down on some humidity.
0: Yeah. Yeah. Yeah.
1: What are you going to do? I live in the South. I mean,
0: it's
1: daughter always complains about the heat. I'm like, Emerson, you live in the South, honey. Like, your life is going to be here. We're not moving. So you better get used to playing the heat between that. She goes, I want to play college softball in Maine. I just want to be cold. I'm like, okay, well, you can do that. I'd rather you not. But like, when you're 18, you're free to choose where you go to college.
0: She wants to go to Maine. That's awesome.
1: She's like, I want to play in Alaska. I just want to play where I'm like,
0: you're going to send her to Oregon, aren't you?
1: That's too far away. I've told my kids about the heat. You have to treat the heat like it's an opponent you're trying to beat. You cannot let the heat be a factor that beats you, right? I'm like, you have to take it as a challenge. Like, I'm going to beat the heat. Just like I'm going to beat my opponent, I'm going to beat the heat. If you think about it that way, you'll be fine. You'll be able to focus less on how hot it is and more about just, I'm not going to let this bother me. I'm not going to let this beat me.
0: I like it. That's great advice, Dad. That's great advice.
1: Entirely kids complaining about heat. I'm hotter than you. Trust me. I'm fatter than you. I have more body hair. I'm sweating more than you. There's no way that you're hotter than me. Stop complaining about we're throwing in the yard. You're fine. Okay. Like, stop complaining about it. I'm catching you. I'm also an active participant in this. So stop with the complaining about the heat.
0: Oh, that's great. Yeah.
1: My son's like, was at baseball camp this week. Dad, it was so hot. I'll go, okay, well, you had an hour inside for lunch. Like, you're telling me you were outside for 5 hours in the heat. You went in the indoor and hit batting practice. Like, you're fine. Stop complaining about the heat. I'm so, dude, the heat thing bothers me.
0: Did you tell them training camp stories?
1: Yeah, they don't.
0: Do you tell them 2-a-day training camp?
1: Yeah, but they have no sense of that. They don't know what that is. I think it's nuts I did that. Sometimes I'm like, I can't believe I did 2-a-days in South Carolina in August. Wofford College, buddy. Oh, buddy, it was hot. Oh boy, it was like Kansas City gets super hot in the summer.
0: They all do. It's summer.
1: The Giants wasn't as bad.
0: Well, you're in Albany. Oh, you're in Albany.
1: No, I was at home. We were home for the Giants, but then the Vikings was nice. It was Minnesota, 78 for practice some days.
0: I don't know, dude. I used to do the cheese league back in the day. It was hot. There were those 70. It was
1: the Minnesota year 90s. Was nice. The Minnesota,
0: you got to get lucky. It's not. Listen, it's not Oxnard.
1: No, it's definitely not Oxnard. No, for Giants, we were at East Rutherford. We were home by then. I went away. It's so funny because I went to camp. My first 6 years, we went away to camp, which is funny because like no one goes away anymore. But
0: the
1: first 6 years, I went to Wofford 4 years, and then Kansas City went up to. Missouri Western, where was it? In St. Joe's, and then in Minnesota, went to Mankato State.
0: Yeah, Mankato.
1: Yeah.
0: We used to go, I was in Chicago for a while, and we did the Platteville.
1: I'm pro going away for camp. The only thing that stinks is the bed situation typically is terrible at the dorms. If you figure out the bed situation, like if we got more comfortable beds, we with the Panthers, we went to Wofford College and Spartanburg. The first year you don't know any better because you're a rookie, but after that you just call Rent-A-Center and they just bring a bed and you get like a nice bed. You can borrow a bed for three weeks, a queen size bed or whatever it was. Other than that, like, I think going away to camp is great. No family distractions. You're just with your boys for 3 weeks and you're just able to like build that camaraderie, right? You're sort of in it together, right? Like you're just there. You're there as like a group of guys trying to get better to get ready to play football season.
2: Yes. It's always, listen, it just puts you in football mode.
1: I agree. Look, the bed situation stinks. Like I've been like Kansas City, you have to put two twin beds together and like there's always that, like, yeah. No matter how many, like, you know, pads you put, you always have that split in the middle of the bed. I get it. Like it's not the best. Okay. I understood, but to be able to be with your guys all together, I think it's really important for team building, right? For team bonding. That I think that more, they're not going to do it now. They build these great grand palaces that are their facilities now. They're going to stay there and do that.
3: All the medical stuff.
1: Yeah. Correct. But I think it had a lot of value.
3: I'm with you. So who are the teams that stay? I still go away.
1: How
3: Buffalo,
1: many?
3: Many. You got, right? They go to Fisher. Cowboys.
1: Good offshore. Well, that doesn't even count. They're going to the freaking beach.
3: I know. Chiefs.
1: Chiefs go away still, yes.
3: Because that's Andy.
1: Panthers don't anymore. The Chiefs are the only team, by the way, that don't do joint practices. They don't refuse to do it. I love it.
3: Andy, yeah, I love that, too. That's Andy thing.
1: Does his own thing.
3: Yep. Andy's the best. I wonder if the Steelers without Mike, are they going to go to St. Vincent?
1: I think that's a tradition. They have to, right? They probably have to.
3: I love that. I always love that.
1: Yeah.
3: Yeah. Giants going to West Virginia?
1: The Saints, you mean?
3: Don't the Saints. Giants, the Saints we're here. Up against it. Damn. Brother, we love it. Everybody, we love you guys. Thanks for hanging. Fellas are out.
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7: Happy Saturday, Tampa Bay. Tracking still the above average highs, around 93 degrees for high in downtown Tampa, and a 50% chance of some scattered showers and storms throughout the afternoon, with winds coming out of the east and southeast throughout the day ahead. So looking at about 3 o'clock onwards for that sea breeze to generate some showers and storms near I-75, still kind of focused on inland areas of that best coverage. Mild and buggy for the overnight, waking up in the upper 70s, low 80s Sunday morning. I'm XFN8 meteorologist Juliana Mejia.
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12: What team in Tampa Bay is closest to winning a championship? 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
14: Today's World Cup action kicks off at 5 p.m. Eastern with England facing Panama in New Jersey. England can advance to the knockout stage with a win or tie. Panama's already been eliminated. Also at 5 p.m. Eastern, it's Ghana against Croatia from Philadelphia. Ghana can advance with a win or tie. Croatia can advance with a win. In Major League Baseball right now, the Boston Red Sox with a 4-1 advantage over the New York Yankees at the top of the seventh inning at Fenway Park. The Red Sox, Masataka Yoshida with a home run off of Garrett Cole in the bottom of the first inning to start things off. The Red Sox, Anthony Seigler, then hit his first career home run in the bottom of the second inning. Wilson Contreras added a two-run double in the bottom of the third. The Tigers up 6-4 over the Astros in the top of the seventh, thanks to a grand slam by Detroit's Kerry Carpenter, his 12th home run of the season. I'm Isaac Lohengrin.
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0: Andy Freed and Neil Solondz.
1: One ball, two strikes. Righty on righty. The pitch. Swing and a miss. He got him. And Kevin Kelly fans Stanton, and the Yankees leave him loaded.
0: The Rays pregame show starts right now with your host, Chris Adams-Wall.
1: Hi, everybody, and welcome to the Rays pregame show. Chris Adams-Wall again is off this weekend, so Neil Solondz filling in, hosting the pregame show as the Rays get set to try and win a series against the Arizona Diamondbacks. Tampa Bay, a resounding 6-1 win in game one of this set. Yesterday, Friday night, as Junior Caminero hit a three-run homer in the first, and the Rays never looked back. Nick Martinez was outstanding again as the Rays rolled to their third straight win. First time they've won three in a row since they swept the Boston Red Sox. Tonight, the Rays go with a bullpen day as Andy Freed now joins me. And Andy, before we get to tonight and the bullpen day, I thought yesterday was one of the cleaner games the Rays have played, especially on the defensive end.
2: Yeah, you made a point in the first inning, and you'll hear in the pregame show, I talked to Kevin Cash about your point. The play that Aranda made in the first inning was really big. If the ball drops over his shoulder, then it's 2-0, and there's a runner on and only one out. But he made the play, and as Kevin will point out, he got rid of the ball so fast that there was no chance for the runner at third, who was a very fast runner, to come in and score. It kept it at 1-0. Martinez dodged in and out of trouble throughout, and Junior had the big home run, and then later Mullins hit the home run, and the Rays blew the game open against the bullpen. But there are numerous defensive plays, and we've said this a lot over the years. The Rays can't win without really good defense, and right now they are playing some fantastic defense.
1: Yeah, last couple days, I mean, it's been run prevention at its finest, and they've scored a ton of runs. The question is, can they continue to score a ton of runs? I think everyone would like to see it done in maybe a different way today than yesterday.
2: Well, Cabrera, who we're going to see for the first time for the Diamondbacks, has a reputation of being a little bit wild. So one would think that the Rays need to force him into the strike zone. Now, if he's in the zone, he's got really good stuff. You look at his one outing, he was excellent in his one outing. But he's here because just a bevy of injuries to their starters. You know, who knows when Corbin Burnes is coming back now and Ryan Nelson out of their bullpen. A.J. Puck is still hurt, and he's had a bit of a setback also. And Zach Gallen's not giving them what they thought this year. We'll see Merrill Kelly tomorrow. He's been one of their best, but he has had kind of an up-and-down year. So the Diamondbacks have been hovering around 500, still very much in the playoff picture in the National League. I think today what's interesting, if the Rays can get a win, they're back in first place because the Red Sox have already beaten the Yankees this afternoon.
1: Rays are certainly getting a lot of help. In terms of the Rays' pitching plans, they're doing things a little differently today, and they could because they're skipping Shane McClanahan, as I'll get to a little bit more with Adam Barry.
2: Yeah, and you'll, as you say, get into that specifically, what they're doing with McClanahan, and then Rasmussen's pushed back a day until tomorrow. So the fact that Martinez got the Rays into the sixth inning, and they used the bullpen how they wanted it to instead of how they had to. And there's a degree of pressure tomorrow on Rasmussen because the bullpen will be used today, but that's a guy they can certainly lean on. It's going to be situation to situation today. I don't think there's any master grand plan, but it was kind of nice to not have to use Brian Baker yesterday, so he's available today. Can they get enough offense? And I tell you what, I hate playing teams when they're going bullpen days. It's just going to be matchup all game long.
1: Well, hopefully it's a matchup that works for the Rays. And let's not forget, the Rays also have an off day on Monday to end this stretch of 10 in a row, and that's why they could also have Drew Rasmussen tomorrow and Nick yesterday and then go with the bullpen day today. 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Neil Solondz with you at Tropicana Field. We are getting set for Game 2 of the Rays and Diamondbacks on a Saturday night. It's also a Chandler Simpson bobble legs giveaway. We'll touch on all that as we go. Coming up, Andy Freed with Kevin Cash. 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
2: And we're back on the Rays Radio pregame show. Time now to visit, as we do every day, by the manager, Kevin Cash. And Skipper, yesterday, a really solid, well-rounded victory for the Rays, 6-1. Nick Martinez gave up a run in the first inning, and I credit our intern, Austin Platt, who came out and said that was only the second game where Nick has given her up a run in the first inning this year. And they always say in baseball, the best time to get a pitcher is early, but not with Nick. What makes him unique in that sense?
8: Yeah, I mean, he's ready to go from pitch one, and he's done it, like Austin alluded to, a lot for us this year. Yesterday was a little bit different story. He gave up the homer. And then the triple by Carroll, and you're sitting there, man on third, one out, and...